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1: The U.S. and Iran reached a deal to reopen the Strait of Hormuz.
2: Peace and prosperity is good for everybody. That's true for Israel. It's true for Saudi Arabia and UAE and Qatar. That's the kind of deal that we're striking.
1: But what are the terms of the agreement, and what is the future of Iran's nuclear program? On the next Morning Edition from NPR News.
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1: In this episode of Creamer's Sounds and Sights, artist and naturalist Mark Ross continues his boreal song search into the evening.
2: No sound. I'll have to wait till evening to get this sound. Boreal sound in the evening in this little habitat. Dark. A dark, shiny surface. Ooh, and there's the territorial display of the snipe. The haunting sound of spring. Weird, as Robert Service would say in his poems. But, Robert Service would say, the summer no sweeter was ever. The sunshiny woods all a-thrill. The grayling a-leap in the river. The sheep asleep on the hill. I'll come back in the evening for that final song. Okay, 8 p.m., May 21. I'm going back in search. Back in search of the singers that I didn't get in the morning. Maybe it's not warm enough for them. It may not be warm enough. I think the temperature right now is 50 at 8 p.m. I don't think it got much above 55 in this location. There was sun, but there was also rain. 65 degrees north. Spring rain is cold. Let's see. The evening is the time when they will become active. Not a breeze. Quiet and still. You've got to be very stealthy to approach these singers because they can sense and hear and feel the slightest perturbation. Okay, I'm only about 50 yards away from their habitat, the dark boreal habitat. It's a dark pool surrounded by spruce and birch. Now I've got to be very quiet. Listen. Did you hear that? The evening singers. It's a dark pool. It's a cold day. Their voices are slow. They're amphibians. They're frogs. Wood frogs. And that water that they're in, that's a thermokarst depression. A thermokarst pond. How cold is that water they're in? And they're quiet now. If I call to them, they might reply. Oh yeah, they heard me. Should I try to get closer to the dark pool? It's a small pool. It's only about 15 yards wide. No, not even that. 10 yards. All right, this looks enough. Now on a cold day like this, 50 degrees, the water is 40? Their voices are slow, but they're awake. They were nearly frozen solid all winter. 7 months. 8 months. From October 1 to May 1. They're active now. This is the only time they'll sing. This is the only time they vocalize. Males calling to the females. Once the eggs are laid, they leave that water. They'll be gone. Keep singing, guys. You'll sing more as times warm up. There they are. The birds are quiet. The birds are quiet, but the evening singers gave us a bit of a chorus. A lot of folks mistake this sound for ducks because the sound is always associated with water and it sounds kind of like a quacking. No, they are not ducks. They are frogs. Wood frogs. The little copper-colored frogs with the white lip and the black mask. Wood frogs. A large one is only, maybe two inches long. Maybe a little bit longer than that. But there they are, out of hibernation. And giving us a chorus in the evening.
1: 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The Alaska International Senior Games features nearly 20 events, including pickleball, swimming, track and field, bowling, and more. Any level of experience is welcome. 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And taking a look here at the current conditions in Fairbanks, at the moment it's 68 degrees and mostly cloudy at the Fairbanks International Airport. And for tonight, mostly cloudy skies are expected with a low around 47. West winds around 5 miles an hour, becoming calm after midnight. And Tuesday, mostly sunny with a high near 70. West winds 5 to 10 miles an hour. We've got more, all things considered, coming up.
0: From NPR News, this is All Things Considered. I'm Elsa Chang.
3: And I'm Mary Louise Kelly. Imagine you're a struggling actor in New York City, fresh off getting rejected from every drama school you applied to. You do have a job at a scented candle shop, which helps pay the bills, barely, and it's boring. Then one day, your best friend invites you to a glam cocktail soiree where, during a bathroom break, you witness your fellow partygoers confront and murder would-be assailants. Yes, murder. It turns out you were being recruited to a top-secret LGBTQ spy agency. That's the premise of the new book, The Tuxedo Society, written by Paul Rudnick, who is here. Paul Rudnick, welcome.
4: Oh, thank you so much. That was the perfect setup.
3: I am so glad. Well, people listening may already know who you are because of all of your work on films. You wrote, here's a partial list, Sister Act, The Stepford Wives, The Addams Family Values, In-N-Out, Jeffrey, this whole long list. None of which, Paul Rudnick, unless I missed it, are spy thrillers. So what made you want to give the spy world a go?
4: Oh, because I'm such a huge fan of all the Jason Bourne movies, the Mission Impossible series, and of course, James Bond. And I just wanted to see if I could somehow make my way into that genre. And then I thought, okay, what if queer people could suddenly find a role in that kind of excitement and that kind of action? And it was so pleasurable because you kind of have complete permission to go anywhere in the world and even kill people. But I also wanted to redefine patriotism in a way by using this group of very much outsiders who are really performing at the very highest level of service.
3: Okay, tell me more about this group of outsiders, the Tuxedo Society of your title. Why did they form?
4: Well, it was formed by a guy named Reggie O'Malley, who was a Navy SEAL, much decorated, and he was kicked out during the final throes of Don't Ask, Don't Tell. And as his revenge and his ultimate triumph, he has formed the Tuxedo Society, which is this top secret, government still sponsored, all gay special ops unit. And he's realized that he knows gay people all over the world, some of them very highly placed, some of them in service professions, some of them now back in the military or ex-military, and that they will be incredibly useful in the many missions that he oversees.
3: Yeah, I want to give people a sense of some of the people who he ropes into this Tuxedo Society, who all wear great tuxedos, by the way. He's got a couple of high-end real estate brokers in the group. Why? Because they can weasel their way into anybody's house?
4: Oh, exactly. They have ultimate access. They know the richest people. They know the oligarchs. They know the billionaires. And their presence there is never questioned.
3: A high-end florist, again, why?
4: Well, the florist is in charge of the weekly arrangements at the White House, which is one of Andrew's first missions, where he realized these are the people who are often overlooked or underestimated. And yet there they are at the very center of power. And what if they were using those skills and using their kind of under-the-radar identities to really make a difference?
3: Okay, so Andrew, you just mentioned, Andrew Birnbaum, your main character, who, as I noted when I introduced you, he's a wannabe actor. He is currently selling candles at a shop in the East Village called Scents of the Season.
4: Which yes.
3: Made me laugh out loud. I'm thinking, I would rather smell some seasons than others. But he is not, to state the obvious, he is not an obvious candidate for an elite espionage team. Was that kind of the point?
4: Oh, yes. No, and he's very aware of it and very daunted, but on the other hand, very intrigued. But he has great improv skills, which is what makes him a great asset to the organization, because he can turn himself into just about anybody. He can actually do accents that people believe, so that he starts to realize what his role might be. But at first, he's just hopeless. You sort of watch his development, and you watch his self-confidence increase, because these are challenges that he never imagined, including going off the high dive at the Summer Olympics in Tokyo. So he's he kind of learns on the job.
3: And some of his roles, just to give it, you mentioned the high diving, you mentioned the floral arranging. He manages to play a pretty convincing priest trained to the Vatican. What else?
4: Let me see. He also becomes a German art authority. Oh, his skills as a cater waiter, which is anyone who's come up in the New York theater and arts world knows is the basic way you keep your life going while nothing is happening in your career. So, but on the other hand, those cater waiters go to the fanciest fundraisers, the biggest galas, everything that are sort of hubs of authority in our culture. And you don't sometimes ignore those guys in the dinner jackets passing you a tray of canapes.
3: And in your books, often planting bugs and about to shoot you with a yoga mat gun and all kind of stuff. You do have fun playing with some of the cliches of the espionage genre. Share some of the weapons.
4: That's one of my favorite moments, especially in any Bond movie, where they go into the back room at MI6, wherever they are, and the gadgeteer introduces them to usually a black attaché case filled with exploding everythings, and the car, and the outfit, and the fountain pen. And Andrew gets all of that, but because this is a more highly developed organization, he gets a yoga mat that doubles as an assault weapon. He gets exploding power bars with the power of a grenade. At one point, they get party hats that serve as drones and allow the members of the society to actually fly. So it's everything that looks harmless and yet becomes so effective.
3: I found something you wrote in your acknowledgments fascinating. You're comparing, spies and saying they're more like, a car chase scene is choreographed mayhem. So is breaking into song and dance.
4: Absolutely. And it's the sort of wonderful absurdity that I was able to take advantage of. If you think of the opening scene of any Bond movie or the Bourne movies, where suddenly a guy in a tux shows up and the whole scene erupts. People are falling off scaffolding. People are cartwheeling off. And the guy at the center of it stays cool as can be, unruffled. One of my favorite moments in any of those real set piece scenes is when someone like Jason Statham appears from underwater in a wetsuit, which then after he kills all of the various ninja figures, he unzips the wetsuit, steps out in a perfectly uncreased tuxedo, takes a martini glass, and enters the French chateau. And I just have such envy of that moment, especially the dry cleaning aspect.
3: Absolutely. Life goals. By the end of this book, Paul Rudnick, it becomes clear that maybe there is more ahead. Another mission for the Tuxedo Society sequel in the works. Can you share anything?
4: That would be delightful. I would love to. I do, because I think all of these books and films tend to be franchises in which you look forward to their next adventure and you have to keep upping the stakes and the gadgets and everything else so that people enjoy it. I would be very happy to join the Tuxedo Society myself.
3: Paul Rudnick, author of the new novel, The Tuxedo Society. This was so fun. Thank you.
4: Oh, thank you so much.
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6: KIYU-FM, 88.1, Galena, Alaska. It's a weather forecast now for the lower Keokuk and middle Yukon valleys. Tonight in Galena looks clear. It'll be a low of 45 to 50 degrees. Tomorrow looks gorgeous. Just sunny skies for Saturday and a high 70 to 75. Looking for lows in the low 50s over Saturday night. And 73 degrees for Sunday and partly sunny. Checking out Tanana, I see a 20% chance of rain, even a possible thunderstorm this evening. Gradually clearing overnight, though, the low in the upper 40s. Tomorrow, sunny and warmer yet. It looks like 77 degrees now in a slightly revised forecast. A low of 51 Saturday night and mid-70s for Sunday in Tanana. Over to St. Mary's now. It's a little foggy after 10 p.m., they say, with clear skies as it cools and a low of 41 degrees. North winds of 15 miles an hour will hold through tomorrow. Sunny with a high of 68 for Saturday. Your Sunday looks partly sunny and 68 as well out there on the Yukon Delta.
7: To be clear, they need to ensure fairness and neutrality.
8: The Alaska ACLU says it's concerned about the state taking Petersburg Dan Sullivan off the ballot. 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Good evening. I'm Casey Grove. Also tonight, scientists say habitat near Kodiak could be a lifeline to gray whales.
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8: The State Division of Elections issued the state's final determination today that Dan Sullivan of Petersburg cannot be on the ballot to challenge Republican U.S. Senator Dan Sullivan. In a letter to the retired teacher, Division Director Carol Beecher said the declaration he filed to launch his challenge was not, quote, an actual good faith candidacy for the office of United States Senator. Rather, she wrote, it was filed with a purpose to confuse or mislead voters. She cited many of the reasons listed in complaints lodged by the State Republican Party and the National Republican Senatorial Committee. The Petersburg man only recently changed his voter registration to Republican. He'd been undeclared and made campaign contributions to Democrats in the past. The head of the Alaska chapter of the American Civil Liberties Union, Mara Kimmel, says the group has not spoken to Petersburg Dan Sullivan, but is closely monitoring the case and has concerns. Kimmel says election integrity is critical to democracy.
7: Ballots need to be clear. They need to ensure fairness and neutrality. Yes, those are critical elements to be able to ensure that voters have good choices in front of them and are able to make the choices that they believe that they're making.
8: But Kimmel says citizens who meet the eligibility requirements have a constitutional right to run. Both Sullivans asked to be identified on the ballot as Dan Sullivan and as Republicans. Beecher's letter says the Petersburg Sullivan was never registered to vote under that name, but as Daniel J. Sullivan, Jr. Sullivan of Petersburg said by text today that he's considering his options. The senator's campaign celebrated the state's decision. The incumbent senator has appeared on the ballot as Dan Sullivan each time he's run, but he hasn't gone by that name in all settings. He's registered to vote as Daniel Scott Sullivan. The would-be challenger has 30 days to file an appeal in state court, but Beecher warned that he actually has less time than that because ballots are printed June 28th.

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8: Sounds wild. Hi, I'm Riley Woodford for the Alaska Department of Fish and Game. On a late winter day in mid-March 2026, a pair of dog walkers on a snowy road just outside of Kodiak encounter a pair of brown bears. These are Kodiak brown bears, the biggest of Alaska's grizzly bears. And these two are siblings. They were kicked out by their mother last year. And these three-year-old bears are still figuring out the basics of being adult bears, denning, finding food, and important for bears near a town like Kodiak, how to be around people. Although temperatures have been below freezing and snow is still on the ground, some of the local bears are awake, and some never do hibernate. Wildlife biologist Nate Svoboda said it's normal for up to 30% of the male brown bears in Kodiak to stay awake throughout the winter. They spend their time foraging and intermittently bedding down under spruce trees. It's not clear why some Kodiak bears don't hibernate, but even though they are not denned up, the bears are slow and lethargic during the winter. Most male bears begin emerging from their dens in early April, followed by adult females without cubs in mid to late April and early May. Females with cubs likely don't emerge from hibernation until May or even June. For Sounds Wild, I'm Riley Woodford.

0: Hi, I'm Mike Spindler, your host for Raven Story. When living off the land on the Caillou Flats, people of Nulato rely on many types of fish and wildlife, including waterfowl. Although swans are not used frequently, Pauline Peters recalled some special uses she saw while growing up.
1: Yeah, I used to see people kill swans, but I never seen too many of that killed either. There was a saying, don't kill what you're not going to eat. You know, if you're not going to eat it or you're not going to take away, don't kill it. And they were really strict, then people were really strict on that. Said, don't kill it if you're not going to eat it. If you're not going to make use of it, if you're not going to take care of it, don't kill it. Just leave it be. So I remember when people, when I was really young, I see people, like when they're stick dance, they used to come in and they have this little white sack and they take stuff out of it. And here that's the down from the swan. And it's I don't know what it does, but it's part of, that's the way they used to do part of the stick dance. Everybody used to be all full of feathers, and it was just fun. I don't know what the meaning of it, but I used to see them do that. And then they used to use the feathers for to decorate their headdress. And I seen some people use the skin too, like for you know, for like cushion. You know, just they dry it and then they use it for chair, a pillow or something like that.
0: Was there a time when you or your family actually relied on ducks, geese, and swans because there wasn't anything else to eat?
1: Well, like I said, we always had something to eat. We always did have something to eat. As long as we're out camp, it's either ducks or, you know, muskrat, and fish, pikes, white fish. So we just lived off the land. And there was not too much to, there was not really, it's just like we just had enough all the time. You know, we just lived off the land. It was just so beautiful. Everything was fresh. Everything was fresh.
0: Raven Story is produced at KIYU Galena in partnership with Pauline Peters, U.S. Fish and Wildlife, and Loudoun Tribal Council.

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0: 98.1 Galena, Alaska. It's a weather forecast now for the lower Keokuk and middle Yukon valleys. Tonight in Galena looks clear. It'll be a low of 45 to 50 degrees. Tomorrow looks gorgeous. Just sunny skies for Saturday and a high 70 to 75. Looking for lows in the low 50s over Saturday night. And 73 degrees for Sunday and partly sunny. Checking out Tanana, I see a 20% chance of rain, even a possible thunderstorm this evening. Gradually clearing overnight, though, the low in the upper 40s. Tomorrow, sunny and warmer yet. It looks like 77 degrees now in a slightly revised forecast. A low of 51 Saturday night and mid-70s for Sunday in Tanana. Over to St. Mary's now. It's a little foggy after 10 p.m., they say, with clear skies as it cools and a low of 41 degrees. North winds of 15 miles an hour will hold through tomorrow. Sunny with a high of 68 for Saturday. Your Sunday looks partly sunny and 68 as well out there on the Yukon Delta.
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2: This week, we've got the Knights of Jazz on the show. The group is led by trumpeter Paul B. McKinney, who belongs to two very distinct musical families in Memphis, one by blood and one by bond.
1: That's definitely one way to put it. While Paul can often be heard alongside his brother, Dr. Alva McKinney, who plays the saxophone, and his father, Curl McKinney, who plays the organ, he's perhaps best known in Memphis for also being a part of the sax family.
2: Exactly right. Paul serves as instrumental music director and jazz studies coordinator at the Stax Music Academy in Memphis, helping to guide students on their own musical journeys.
1: Paul is also best known in Memphis for being a part of the Stax family. He works over at Stax Music Academy with me.
2: That's right. Paul serves as instrumental music director and jazz studies coordinator over there at the Stax Music Academy. And he's helping, along with you, to guide students on their own musical journeys.
1: Honestly, for a music lover, there is nothing more admirable than lending your talents to help the next generation grow into their own crafts.
2: But when McKinney isn't in the classroom, he's no slouch on stage himself. His smooth jazz is inspired by the likes of George Duke, Miles Davis, and Memphis' own Kirk Whalum.
1: As a matter of fact, Whalum offered McKinney high praise, likening Paul's music to a spiritual bluesiness with a message that has absolutely no frills, even with his technical prowess.
2: And he's not the only one chirping about Paul's music either.
1: Songwriting legend David Porter lifted a high acknowledgement for Paul's work, too. He called Paul's father, Curl, a genius of the keys and said assuredly that Paul is a fruit that hasn't fallen very far from the very same tree.
2: That's gotta feel good to get a pat on the back from someone like David Porter. With his band, the Knights of Jazz, Paul flexes his ability as a band leader, bringing a fully fleshed out vision to complement his passionate trumpet performances.
1: And just as he commands in the classroom, he and his chivalrous Knights of Jazz take command of all the ears that can hear them.
2: Here's Paul McKinney and his Knights of Jazz, live on Bill Street Caravan.

0: Those were the Knights of Jazz featuring Paul McKinney live on Beale Street Caravan. For more info on Paul and his band, check them out on Facebook.
1: We'll be back with more music from the Knights in just a bit.
0: Up next, Grammy-nominated bluesman Guy Davis takes us through the life histories of the pioneers and innovators enshrined in the Blues Hall of Fame. 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
2: Right after New Year's Day, 1935, Honey Boy landed in Memphis. The cold wind off the river tore through his traveling rags, and he headed up to Beale Street for something to warm up with. He was 19 years old, and all his life in Mississippi, folks said Memphis was the happening place for music. Honey Boy headed straight for Beale Street Park. There, out in the open, he saw every Memphis legend he'd grown up hearing about. Frank Stokes, Will Shade from the Memphis Jug Band, Sleepy John Estes. There was little Buddy Doyle, a red-eyed midget with a six-foot-tall wife. Buddy sat on a park bench playing his guitar, but his feet didn't reach the ground, so he just kicked his legs and bumped the bench to the beat. And then in one corner, Honey Boy spied a beautiful woman. She looked like a mermaid with shiny hair. She smiled gold teeth and carried a silver resonator guitar. It was Memphis Minnie. Honey Boy heard her playing Bumblebee like it was just for him.
3: Bumblebee, Bumblebee, please come back to me.
2: An old guy named Dewey, another one of the Memphis Jug Band, caught Honey Boy staring and chimed in. She's pretty good looking, but pretty rough too, boy. She liked to fuss, cuss, fight. She'd drop that guitar and go turn a trick for a dollar. Dewey had threadbare clothes and bags under his eyes. He sounded as weary as he looked. That's the hard times, he said. Women will come to you and say, if you buy me a sandwich, I'll turn you a trick. Worst town you ever seen. You make it here, you make it anywhere. Honey Boy said, hell, I'm just glad we don't have to buy whiskey from a bootlegger. You want to go down to the Pantay's drugstore down the corner 3rd and Beale, Dewey told him. Honey Boy walked in that direction and stopped at the 1 Minute Cafe. The place was packed, but about half the people looked like hobos just standing around. Honey Boy figured they were allowed to hang out and keep warm. He got up from his plate to grab a bottle of RC. When he got back, not 1 minute later, a bum had taken his seat and started eating Honey Boy's hamburger. I'm hungry, the man said. It's yours, Honey Boy told him. After hitting the Pantay's, Honey Boy returned to the park with a few bites of food and the sweet burn of whiskey in his stomach. He jumped at the chance to jam with the Memphis Jug Band, and the old men were glad to have a fresh face as people who came to hear the new guy in town left tips in the cigar box open at their feet.
4: You can toot your whistle, blow your horn. The Memphis Jug Band has been yelling and gone in the whitewash station.
2: Afterwards, Dewey divided out the tips. Honey Boy noticed that for every dime he got, Dewey kept a quarter. Got to pay Dewey dues to play these blues, the old man said. But Dewey was all right. He offered Honey Boy a room for the night, and the men walked off together. You held it tight for a young blood, Dewey said. I've been around, Honey replied. Ran with Big Joe Williams. Where's Joe working now? Dewey asked. Work? Said Honey. I don't think he'd work in a bakery if you give him a cake every time the pan came out. Dewey laughed. Honey Boy went on. He come to Greenwood. We had a juke house there called Black Roses. He played Highway 49. And I just stood there and looked at him.
5: I got a long tall woman. Live on Highway 49.
2: He said, why are you looking at me so hard? Can you play? I said, a little bit. He took a drink. I strummed one or two numbers on his guitar. Joe said, I can learn you. Just like that.

took one look and fell for her long, curly hair. By the next morning, she had all of Honey's money that Dewey didn't get, and it was time to go back to work. At the park, the old guys from the jug band had another young fellow with them. He was tall, skinny, and had a bad eye. Honey thought he couldn't have been older than 16. His hands trembled, and when he sat down on the park bench, he swayed back and forth like he was in a rocking chair. But he could make sounds come out of that harmonica that Honey didn't know were in there. The jug band guys called him Shaky, but the gangly youth introduced himself as Walter. When Walter blew those blues, the people flocked. Old Dewey just plunked his washtub bass and watched the silver fall into the cigar box. Honey graduated from Big Joe Williams University, and it didn't take him long to see Dewey's racket. The young guys brought in more tips and were easy to take advantage of. They jammed and drank all day. Another lovely night with baby peaches and another broke morning. And Honey felt it was time to sneak off from old Dewey just like he'd left Big Joe. He wanted to dodge Beale and maybe find someplace else to set up, like the train station. He was walking up Gayoso Street when he saw a tall, skinny boy seated on the front steps of a house, rocking. "Dewey's slick," Honey told Walter. "I ain't going back to him." Walter stood up, brought Honey inside, and introduced Honey to his mother, Miss Emma. Emma told Honey, "Walter started playing when he was 5 years old." Miss Emma saw Honey's guitar and his young face and said, "Walter, this is who you're supposed to play with. Why don't you quit them old people? Y'all work together, and I'll keep your money safe." She left the duo with a little advice. "Run down to Front Street. The livestock brokers are bringing cows from Mississippi and Arkansas to sell." Miss Emma made her money in the hustle. She knew where the cash would be coming in. Walter grabbed his harmonica. "That's all I need to carry with me," he said. Honey and Walter walked down from Gayoso Street toward the Mississippi River. They could see steamboats tied up. They watched the white men walking passels of hogs and cattle down the gangplanks to the cobblestone landing and hurry to the market house. Front Street stood tall with its row of cotton warehouses, but side streets of little alleyways had rows of one-story shotgun houses. Every streetwalker in Memphis knew it was market day, too, and Honey and Walter could barely breathe through the perfume. They played and picked up a few quarters and watched the women lead the men coming out of the livestock market to the alley. Honey and Walter followed, Honey playing his guitar, Walter moaning through that harmonica. There they found the queen of all street women, the goddess of the guitar. Honey recognized the flash of gold teeth and the silver resonator before the song hit him.

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They walked upstairs over a liquor store and saw Slim.

He had the women swaying. 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But when he stood up, Honey and Walter cracked up. His pants looked like they were made out of patches. The boys warmed their bellies and headed out. They could have kept this going forever, but Miss Emma had a plan for them. She saved their tips for a month until one day her son and his guitar-playing partner wanted to grab some of that cash. "It's gone," she said. "Gone," Honey Boy shouted. Miss Emma chuckled. "I bought a couple of train tickets with it." Honey Boy thought she had lost her mind. "Where are you going with our money?" "I'm not leaving anywhere," said Emma. "You two are going to Chicago." That's where Shaky and Honey Boy would call home for the rest of their days.

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2: We're back, and for those of you who are just tuning in, we've got the Knights of Jazz featuring trumpeter Paul B. McKinney on the show today.
0: Before Paul was the leader of a band of like-minded jazz gentlemen, he was a budding musician like many of the young artists he mentors in Memphis's Stax Music Academy.
2: He actually started even younger than that, stepping up to the family drum set at only 3 years old.
0: I guess David Porter was correct. Paul is the apple who didn't fall far from his father's tree.
2: His dad, of course, in addition to being an acclaimed organist and pianist, was also a band director. He coached Paul to proficiency on both bass guitar and piano while he was still single digits. By 12, though, he moved on to his horn, and he's been tooting that trumpet ever since.
0: In 2015, he released his first recorded single, Cecilia, for the Light the Road Recording Company.
2: It's a smooth, sultry ballad that has remained a signature in Paul's repertoire.
0: Here's more from Paul McKinney and the Knights of Jazz on Beale Street Caravan.

0: Brother Paul McKinney, it's fantastic to have you on Beale Street Caravan. We're here on your turf here at the Stax Music Academy.
1: Yes, sir.
0: Before we even talk about the Knights of Jazz, for people who may not even know what the Stax Music Academy is, I mean, what goes on behind these walls?
1: Well, the Stax Music Academy is now an after-school music program, but it has three parts. You know, so there's after-school during the fall and the spring, but we also have a full-day program in the summertime. And there are a bunch of different performing ensembles within the academy. So the first thing that we have to note with it being entitled Stax Music Academy is that this is our responsibility to keep rhythm and blues alive through Stax Records music and get their catalog. So the kids are required to learn that music. But when you go to the Stax Museum of American Soul Music, it's not just the Stax catalog. So we can reach into Motown, Chess Records, all these incredible labels. So there's so much music that we can learn. So we're teaching the kids fundamentally. We want to make sure they're fundamentally sound and they get to play some really cool and fun music that even right now is being sampled.
0: It would be hard to imagine for a Jim Stewart on a steel accent that one day this would be what the Stax name could mean on this street corner. How does it feel for you to be able to sort of train up a new army of young musicians from this area and from the city to carry on that Stax name?
1: Man, it is an incredible feeling to be a part of the legacy, number one. And then when those great soul legends who are still living come back and they have tears in their eyes and they're proud and excited about their grandchildren, their musical grandchildren, if you will. So I'm really excited, man, just to be a part of the legacy and continue it on into its next phase.
0: What was your musical upbringing? I know that you come from a very musical family, and I'm hearing you start playing drums when you were, 3 years old?
1: Right. I started playing when I was 3 years old, and it was because I have an older brother who started to play, but it came from a musical father. My parents met at Lane College. They're music majors in Lane in Jackson, Tennessee. And as I mentioned, you know, some of my social media, it just came naturally. I was just around it. My father was not only a band director, but he is an incredible pianist. He's playing at the Peabody three nights a week right now. He taught for 41 years. This man was responsible for hundreds of other children coming out of Lincoln Junior High, which is no more than a mile away from here. It used to be. So he taught in this community, man. I grew up in South Memphis watching my dad teach and give into the community.
0: The Knights of Jazz, how'd you come up with that name, the Knights? You think of the Knights, you think of chivalry and coming in on horses.
1: Yeah.
0: Why the Knights of Jazz?
1: Well, first of all, I'm a follower of Christ, and we are in the service of the King as Knights. And we're going to use this music, jazz, that is all-encompassing. The band is extraordinarily versatile. We can play anything. We're just going to use jazz as one of the venues to deliver that message. So I thought it was a powerful message to start with that at the very least. But that was the reason behind the name, man. We want to be in the service of the King with everything that we present. And going back to Stax Records, we want to have positive message music that connects to what? The human condition.
0: Who are the other members of your band?
1: Right. We have Mr. Keenan Shotwell. Everybody knows how awesome this gentleman is. And when we talk about versatility, of course, he can play Precious Lord and a bunch of gospel, but he's also a fantastic jazz musician. And then we have on bass one of the most exciting basses in the city named Mr. Vincent Oglesby. And then we added a Dee Monet, who's, I believe, fairly new to the city, but she's an incredible, amazing, versatile vocalist. We have Mr. Kelvin Walters on the woodwinds. He's not just an alto player, but that's his main number one, and he's an incredible young man.
0: Does anything stick in your mind about this particular show in the room at Crosstown?
1: Well, the first thing is that this was our first opportunity to really begin to put some of our originals out, because we have the ability to play almost anything, but we also want to be able to express ourselves. And so to have that opportunity was very unique and very exciting for the band. And James Sexton, who I didn't mention earlier, and forgive me for that, James Sexton to me is perhaps the most versatile drummer in the city. Like, he reads everything, he plays jazz, plays gospel, everything, a blues shuffle, he's incredible. So he did an arrangement on Happy by Pharrell that we played during this show. So just having the ability to express ourselves through our original music was really important for us.
0: Thank you so much for joining us. Thank you for sharing music with the world and with these young people especially. That really means a lot.
1: Man, I'm blessed to do what I do. Thank you.
0: Thank you.
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0: That was Paul McKinney and his Knights of Jazz live on Beale Street Caravan. 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

0: 98.1 Galena, Alaska. It's a weather forecast now for the lower Keokuk and middle Yukon valleys. Tonight in Galena looks clear. It'll be a low of 45 to 50 degrees. Tomorrow looks gorgeous. Just sunny skies for Saturday and a high 70 to 75. Looking for lows in the low 50s over Saturday night. And 73 degrees for Sunday and partly sunny. Checking out Tanana, I see a 20% chance of rain, even a possible thunderstorm this evening. Gradually clearing overnight, though, the low in the upper 40s. Tomorrow, sunny and warmer yet. It looks like 77 degrees now in a slightly revised forecast. A low of 51 Saturday night and mid-70s for Sunday in Tanana. Over to St. Mary's now. It's a little foggy after 10 p.m., they say, with clear skies as it cools and a low of 41 degrees. North winds of 15 miles an hour will hold through tomorrow. Sunny with a high of 68 for Saturday. Your Sunday looks partly sunny and 68 as well out there on the Yukon Delta. 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
1: Get a loved one without, like, feeling like I needed to cry, like, sick to my stomach. So I'd be like, what am I going to, like, form all these relationships on Earth and then just, like, say goodbye?
2: Snail Mail's new album is called Ricochet. It unpacks feelings about uncertainty, faith, and death. Coming up, we talk about a more existential Snail Mail record, and they play songs in studio. Fans of the band will notice Lindsay's singing differently. She talks about her recovery after getting vocal polyps removed.
1: I couldn't speak for an entire month. It was really scary. Like, physically couldn't. And we had to push all the tours. It was really scary. I was like, well, this is it.
2: It's Snail Mail today. I'm Kaleo. This is World Cafe. Bob Dylan, once again, out touring the U.S., 85 years old, 30-plus dates. He and Keith Richards should start a functional fitness class for older rock stars. Just a few minutes away from Snail Mail, but absolutely Sweet Marie gets us there.

Recorded live on World Cafe, it is Snail Mail, a performance of Butterfly. The new album is Ricochet. It is available now. Your voice sounds great on this record. You had to make some changes because you had surgery, you had polyps on your vocal cords. That sounds like a lot. Was it an opportunity to like

0: take better care of your voice? Was it a wake-up call? Yeah. What did you see it as?
1: I guess just like a nice new beginning. I mean, I found out after I got that surgery that I'd had polyps since like before I was a singer, or like you can hear them on habit. So I was never a singer that didn't have polyps. And I think it has, you know, it has just as much to do with like how you speak and like how careful you are, like in a restaurant or something. Like you never, one of the worst things you could do for your voice, for example, is ever try to like match the volume of like a bar to like get your friend to hear what you want. That is like really bad for your vocal cords, like stuff like that. And so I learned a lot about protecting my voice, and I gained an entire upper register that I'd never had before, which was cool because it just like came out of nowhere. And I was like, yeah.
0: That is so dope. How did you get a vocal coach? Like, yeah. How did you help? What yeah. sort of revealed that to you?
1: Yeah. So I had like an awesome vocal coach that I met through Mount Sinai, and she was amazing. And she was an opera singer. And she just like helped me get my speaking voice back. I couldn't speak for an entire month. It was really scary, like physically couldn't. And we had to push all the tours. It was really scary. I was like, well, this is it. And then when I got the surgery, one of my biggest fears was just like that people weren't going to like my voice anymore. Cause it that's like the snail mail thing. It's like my voice is like,
0: you have a very distinct. Yeah.
1: And it was gnarly in the first few shows, like being like, oh wow. Like it feels like a whole new instrument that I have to use completely differently. But I'm so happy that it happened because, like, I just had a really hard time, like, breaking through anxiety to enjoy anything because I had such bad stage fright about my voice because I was always, like, it got worse as I got older where I was, like, wouldn't exactly know what was going to come out when I would, like, push. And that's essentially, like, what that injury is. It's like so it's like it became really unpredictable, and it'd be like based on the smallest things where it's like maybe I got bad sleep last night and maybe this is the biggest, like, show of the tour today. So, and I'm at the whim of my voice.
0: And like reliability isn't there.
1: Yeah. You've just got to learn to like, you got to learn to partner with your voice.
0: And speaking of confidence, what I love the most about this record is the album's closer, Reverie. Like, I don't want to call it a victory lap, but it feels like planting your flag in the ground, kind of like totally. A declaration. Tell me a little bit about it. Like, did you know this was going to be the album closer?
1: I didn't automatically know it was going to be the closer. It feels like a closer, though. Yeah, it's like sure Usher does. People Out of the Bar song in like a beautiful way, I think. But yeah. That's my favorite on the record, too. And I think like I feel so in touch with it. Like it feels like so me. And I've also never really like tried to be like funny in a song, really. And it's got a little bit of that, which that's another reason why I'm like, that's me. It really feels like sincere to where I'm at. And also, I love the way that the chorus came together and like, I just love the message. I think it's so crazy to say F your heroes. Or like it's bold in a way that I think is really cool.
0: Let's take a listen to it. It's Snail Mail with Reverie here on World Cafe.

0: Warren Zevon closes out this show with an invitation. Join me in L.A. What? Too good for Temecula? Anyway, that's our show. I appreciate you listening, and thank you to all of our affiliates across this country who make this show possible. We produce this program from WXPN at the University of Pennsylvania in Philadelphia. 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
2: KIYU-FM 88.1, Galena, Alaska. It's a weather forecast now for the lower Keokuk and middle Yukon valleys. Tonight in Galena looks clear. It'll be a low of 45 to 50 degrees. Tomorrow looks gorgeous. Just sunny skies for Saturday and a high 70 to 75. Looking for lows in the low 50s over Saturday night. And 73 degrees for Sunday and partly sunny. Checking out Tanana, I see a 20% chance of rain, even a possible thunderstorm this evening. Gradually clearing overnight, though. The low in the upper 40s. Tomorrow, sunny and warmer yet. It looks like 77 degrees now in a slightly revised forecast. A low of 51 Saturday night and mid-70s for Sunday in Tanana. Over to St. Mary's now. It's a little foggy after 10 p.m., they say, with clear skies as it cools and a low of 41 degrees. North winds of 15 miles an hour will hold through tomorrow. Sunny with a high of 68 for Saturday. Your Sunday looks partly sunny and 68 as well out there on the Yukon Delta.
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0: Of several of them, including Johnny Blue Skies.
4: Baby, we've been together for a long, long time.
0: Plus, a British band that is blowing my mind called Man Woman Chainsaw.
4: Let me go on, let me go. Heaven knows that kind of woman.
0: A new track from Blonde Shell is on the way. And a live performance in the archives from Graham Nash.
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0: You'll hear full versions of all of those short snippets coming up today on World Cafe. Ended last hour with a Warren Zevon song. Here is a Warren Zevon cover to start this one from Sean Colvin, Tenderness on the Block.

0: Sharp Pins, I Don't Have the Heart. That is from the Chicago band's album Balloon, Balloon, Balloon. And 2 minutes in a cloud of dust. I love it. All right, it's time for us to go. Appreciate you listening. And thanks to our affiliates who make this show possible. We produce this program from WXPN at the University of Pennsylvania in Philadelphia. We'll talk to you soon on the next World Cafe.
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2: 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It's a weather forecast now for the lower Keokuk and middle Yukon valleys. Tonight in Galena looks clear. It'll be a low of 45 to 50 degrees. Tomorrow looks gorgeous. Just sunny skies for Saturday and a high 70 to 75. Looking for lows in the low 50s over Saturday night. And 73 degrees for Sunday and partly sunny. Checking out Tanana, I see a 20% chance of rain, even a possible thunderstorm this evening. Gradually clearing overnight, though, the low in the upper 40s. Tomorrow, sunny and warmer yet. It looks like 77 degrees now in a slightly revised forecast. A low of 51 Saturday night and mid-70s for Sunday in Tanana. Over to St. Mary's now. It's a little foggy after 10 p.m., they say, with clear skies as it cools and a low of 41 degrees. North winds of 15 miles an hour will hold through tomorrow. Sunny with a high of 68 for Saturday. Your Sunday looks partly sunny and 68 as well out there on the Yukon Delta.
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0: That's the Rainbow Orchestra, led by P. Jock, with Who's on Stage on the Retro Cocktail Hour. I'm Daryl Brogdon. 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
2: 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It's a weather forecast now for the Lower Keokuk and Middle Yukon Valleys. Tonight in Galena looks clear. It'll be a low of 45 to 50 degrees. Tomorrow looks gorgeous. Just sunny skies for Saturday and a high 70 to 75. Looking for lows in the low 50s over Saturday night. And 73 degrees for Sunday and partly sunny. Checking out Tanana, I see a 20% chance of rain, even a possible thunderstorm this evening. Gradually clearing overnight, though, the low in the upper 40s. Tomorrow, sunny and warmer yet. It looks like 77 degrees now in a slightly revised forecast. A low of 51 Saturday night and mid-70s for Sunday in Tanana. Over to St. Mary's now. It's a little foggy after 10 p.m., they say, with clear skies as it cools and a low of 41 degrees. North winds of 15 miles an hour will hold through tomorrow. Sunny with a high of 68 for Saturday. Your Sunday looks partly sunny and 68 as well out there on the Yukon Delta.
3: 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I'm Tony Morris. Classical Guitar Alive is broadcast thanks to the generous support of the Augustine Foundation and the Kadosky Family Fund and Charles and Taco Parker and by Augustine Strings, makers of classical guitar strings since 1947. And thanks to a gift in loving memory of Adam Bratcher. Thanks for joining me. We'll hear music by Scarlatti, Vivaldi, Brazilian composer Egberto Gismonti, and more. We'll start with a sonata in D minor by Scarlatti, performed by the Eden Stell Duo.

The Eden Stell Duo opened this week's edition of Classical Guitar Alive with Scarlatti's Sonata in D Minor, Kirkpatrick Listing 141. Angel Romero has a dual career as a guitarist and conductor. We'll hear him in his soloist role. He's joined by the Academy of St. Martin in the Fields, directed by Iona Brown, in Vivaldi's L'Estro Armonico Concerto No. 6 in A Minor.

Ángel Romero and the Academy of St. Martin in the Fields, directed by Iona Brown, in Vivaldi's L'Estro Armonico Concerto No. 6 in A minor. This is Ferdinand Robay's Sonata for Viola and Guitar. Michael Kolk is the guitarist, with violist Laurence Cayala.

Michael Kolk and Laurence Ayala in Ferdinand Robay's Sonata for Viola and Guitar. You're listening to Classical Guitar Alive. I'm Tony Morris. We're featuring some of the best recent releases this week. These are three pieces by guitarist and composer Franco Trentin.

Three pieces by guitarist and composer Franco Trentin. We'll close this week's edition of Classical Guitar Alive with a piece titled Seven Rings by Egberto Gismonti. It's performed by the Brasil guitar duo.

0: closing this week's edition of Classical Guitar Alive, we just heard Sete Anéis, or Seven Rings, by Egberto Gismonti, performed by the Brazil guitar duo. You've been listening to Classical Guitar Alive. 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
1: 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Coming up at 6:30 on the KUAC News, the Alaska Division of Elections has ruled that Dan Sullivan of Petersburg cannot be on the ballot to challenge Republican U.S. Senator Dan Sullivan. The University of Alaska's newest and largest union filed an unfair labor practice complaint last week against the university. And a St. Mary's man has been sentenced to 3 years in federal prison for illegal guide services and defrauding dozens of hunters out of thousands of dollars. Those stories and more coming up at 6:30 on the KUAC News. You can hear local stories and past newscasts at fm.kuac.org.

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1: It may not feel like it, but right now in large parts of the U.S., it's a renter's market. The cost of rent is not going up as quickly as other expenses like gas or electricity. The reason? Supply and demand.
2: There's a lot of apartment buildings hitting the market all at once, and property managers are trying to fill it.
1: I'm Elsa Chang. We'll check in on the country's apartments on All Things Considered from NPR News.
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4: Live from NPR News in Washington, I'm Dave Mattingly. The FBI says it disrupted planned attacks targeting the UFC events on the lawn of the White House this past weekend. FBI Director Kash Patel says multiple people are under arrest. A law enforcement official familiar with the matter says five people have been taken into custody from several states, including Ohio, Missouri, and California. There's a pre-trial hearing in New York City today for Luigi Mangione, the man charged with killing the CEO of UnitedHealthcare. NPR's Brian Mann reports.
5: Mangione has pleaded not guilty to charges he stalked and murdered health insurance CEO Brian Thompson in 2024. Legal experts say they're surprised by the public support Mangione has drawn, with more than 40,000 people donating to his legal defense fund. Analyst Richard Schoenstein says Mangione's popularity among some on the left means jury selection will be difficult.
6: I think it's going to be challenging. Your concern is going to be that the jurors aren't being honest with you when they answer questions about their ability to remain fair and impartial.
5: State Judge Gregory Caro has ruled a pistol allegedly owned by Mangione can be used as evidence in the trial. Brian Mann, NPR News, New York.
4: Mangione faces up to life in prison without the possibility of parole if convicted on federal charges. This is NPR News. There are primary elections today in Oklahoma and Washington, D.C. In the nation's capital, voters will be choosing candidates for mayor. There are primary runoffs in Georgia and Alabama for governor and the U.S. Senate. In California, there's a special election to choose a replacement for Democratic Congressman Eric Swalwell. He resigned from Congress and dropped out of the governor's race amid allegations of sexual assault. He denies the charges. FIFA projects the men's World Cup soccer tournament being played at stadiums in the U.S., Canada, and Mexico will generate billions of dollars in revenue. There are 11 host cities in the U.S., stretching from Miami to Boston to Seattle. But Dylan Duke with member station KERA says some economists are downplaying the financial benefits of the tournament.
7: FIFA projects the U.S. economy will see a $17 billion boost in GDP and the creation of 185,000 jobs. But economists NPR spoke with are skeptical.
8: Yeah, I guess they'd have something of a little boomlet in sales tax revenue that lasts for a few weeks and then it just goes back to where it was before. So in the grand scheme, it doesn't really matter that much.
7: Colm Clark is a professor of economics at Southern Methodist University in Dallas, Texas. He said FIFA's projections are likely exaggerated. For NPR News, I'm Dylan Duke.
4: The Dow is up 317 points. I'm Dave Mattingly in Washington.
3: 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There is a flood watch for Bettles and other communities on the upper Koyukuk River through this evening for rainfall and snowmelt. The National Weather Service reports that significant flooding is not expected, but people should prepare for steep rises in area waterways. And burn permits are suspended in Fairbanks, Salcha, the Rail Belt communities, and Tok. No burning at this time. Stay tuned to KUAC and we'll update this information as it changes. And the KUAC News is next.
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0: morning. It's Tuesday, June 16th. With KUAC News, I'm Tim Ellis. The Alaska Division of Elections issued the state's final determination Monday that Dan Sullivan of Petersburg cannot be on the ballot to challenge Republican U.S. Senator Dan Sullivan. In a letter to the retired teacher-turned-candidate, Division Director Carol Beecher said the declaration he filed to launch his challenge was not, quote, an actual good faith candidacy for the office of United States Senator, unquote. Rather, she wrote, it was filed with a purpose to confuse or mislead voters. She cited many of the reasons listed in complaints lodged by the state Republican Party and the National Republican Senatorial Committee. The Petersburg man only recently changed his voter registration to Republican. He'd been undeclared and made campaign contributions to Democrats in the past. The head of the Alaska chapter of the American Civil Liberties Union, Mara Kimmel, says the group hasn't spoken to Petersburg Dan Sullivan, but is closely monitoring the case and has concerns. Kimmel says election integrity is critical to democracy.
1: Ballots need to be clear. They need to ensure fairness and neutrality. Yes, those are critical elements to be able to ensure that voters have good choices in front of them and are able to make the choices that they believe that they're making.
0: But Kimmel says citizens who meet the eligibility requirements to be a candidate have a constitutional right to run. Both Sullivans asked to be identified on the ballot as Dan Sullivan and as Republicans. Beecher's letter says the Petersburg Sullivan was never registered to vote under that name, but rather as Daniel J. Sullivan Jr. Sullivan of Petersburg said by text today that he's considering his options. The senator's campaign, on the other hand, celebrated the state's decision. The incumbent senator has appeared on the ballot as Dan Sullivan each time he's run, but he hasn't gone by that name in all settings. He's registered to vote as Daniel Scott Sullivan. The would-be challenger has 30 days to file an appeal in state court to the election division's decision, but Beecher warned that he actually has less time than that because ballots will be printed on June 28th. The University of Alaska's newest and largest union filed an unfair labor practice complaint last week against the university. The union alleges the UA interfered with bargaining rights and retaliated against union members. Jamie Deep with KTOO Radio in Juneau reports that a wage increase is at the heart of the issue.
2: The Coalition of Alaska University Employees for Equity, or COSUAW, formed in April. The union of more than 2,000 includes permanent staff at the university, such as people who work in financial aid, advising, communications, and other areas. Earlier this month, it filed an unfair labor practice charge against the University of Alaska. The union alleges the university violated state law on two fronts. One was by reversing course on supporting a 3% wage increase for staff during the legislative session. That's according to Jeremiah Humans, a senior data center technician for the university who's on the union's bargaining committee.
3: There was a path forward for us to get the 3% raise, and that the university worked against us in getting rid of that from the budget.
2: The university's budget request for the upcoming fiscal year included a 3% wage increase for non-union employees, as well as raises for union members based on collective bargaining agreements. State law requires salary raises for union members to come from collective bargaining agreements that the legislature approves funding for, which COS does not have yet. Humans says these raises are important to members.
3: Not having this wage increase is, in former President Pitney's own words, threatens the stability of the university. Like others in Alaska, we're struggling with rising cost increases, particularly with the rise in oil prices.
2: Humans explains the second way the union claims the university is violating state law.
3: The university continues to retaliate against us by soliciting people to leave the unit in exchange for that 3% increase.
2: According to the filing, the university HR director sent an email to a group of university employees stating that some people might receive a 3% wage increase if by the end of the fiscal year they submit an objection to their inclusion in the union. Jonathan Taylor is the director of public

0: Public Affairs for the university. He says the university has not violated state law on either front. He says the university communicated to staff from the beginning of the election period that they would not qualify for a 3% raise for the next fiscal year.
1: In state law and in case law, it's black and white. We can't pay increases to represented groups without a legislative appropriation and a contract.
0: Taylor says the claim about asking people to leave the union is untrue. He explains that prior to the union election, both parties couldn't agree on whether certain positions belonged to the union. But he says there was an agreement in place to review those positions after the election. Taylor says the email mentioned in the filing was to notify finance staff that there are people who might qualify for a raise after both parties determine whether the positions in question do or don't belong in the union.
1: It's basically saying, look, we know that there are some people who are eligible who may end up getting pulled out of the unit because they weren't put in there correctly. They shouldn't have been in there to begin with. And if they do get pulled out, then they will still get their increase.
0: Taylor says the university is working to get through the contract process, which is how union staff will be able to get a raise.
1: The big picture for us is trying to do right by our employees and making sure they have correct and accurate information and moving towards actual contract negotiations so that we can resolve some of this uncertainty that I think a lot of our staff are experiencing.
0: The university can respond to the union's charge, and the union can then file a rebuttal afterwards. A hearing examiner investigates the case and then issues a finding, which usually takes 90 days. Reporting in Juneau, I'm Jamie Deep.
2: And in the interest of full disclosure, KUAC is a listener-supported service of the University of Alaska Fairbanks, and the station's staff includes members who are part of the Coalition of Alaska University Employees for Equity. This story was written, reported, and edited by the KTOO news staff in Juneau. A resident of the Western Alaska community of St. Mary's has been sentenced to serve 3 years in federal prison for providing illegal guiding services and defrauding dozens of would-be moose hunters out of thousands of dollars. According to court documents, 36-year-old Michael Beans used Facebook beginning in 2021 to advertise trophy hunts in the lower Yukon River area popular with sport hunters, despite him not being a licensed guide. Beans took in nearly $60,000 in fraudulent deposits, advance payments, and other fees from nearly 40 non-Alaska resident hunters using Venmo and other payment apps. He told hunters he would guide, outfit, provide meals, and transport hunters from St. Mary's to a remote cabin on the Andreofsky River. Beans was indicted in 2023 for illegal guiding and receiving electronic payments made across state lines from would-be hunters. He ultimately pleaded guilty to one felony count of violating wildlife provisions within the Federal Lacey Act and one count of wire fraud. A federal judge sentenced Bean last month to 3 years in prison. He's also been ordered to pay more than $64,000 in restitution to 21 different victims. Beans is now in custody at the Lemon Creek Correctional Center in Juneau, where he's serving an unrelated 30-year state prison sentence for felony sexual assault and sexual abuse of a minor convictions from St. Mary's. For KUAC News, I'm Tim Ellis.

0: Good morning. It's 10 minutes before the hour of 7 o'clock, and you're listening to Morning Edition on KUAC. Burn permits remain suspended in Fairbanks, Salcha, the Rail Belt communities, and Tok. No burning at this time. Keep tuned to KUAC. We'll update the information as it changes through the morning. It's currently 52 degrees in Nenana with overcast skies, 49 in Delta, overcast there with some light rain. Bettles is 50 degrees, cloudy with light rain and patchy fog. There is a flood watch for Bettles and other communities on the Upper Koyukuk through this evening. Tok is currently 52 degrees and sunny with light north winds. Northway is at 49 degrees, mostly clear with light northwest winds. It's overcast and 49 degrees in Eagle this hour. Also overcast in Galena with 54 degrees and west winds to 8 miles per hour. Nome is 38 degrees, partly cloudy and clearing fog there. Healy is currently 46 degrees with cloudy skies. Denali Park is at 44 and overcast. And here in Fairbanks, it's 51 degrees and mostly cloudy. 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From shy socialite to Nixon's nemesis, witness Katharine Graham's history-making rise to power on Becoming Katharine Graham. That's at 8 p.m. At 10 is Liberty and Slavery, the Paradox of America's Founding Fathers. And Amanpour and Company is at 11. 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
1: 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From Marketplace in Washington, I'm Kimberly Adams. More than a million people dropped their Affordable Care Act coverage this year after Congress let those enhanced pandemic-era subsidies expire. That number is likely to rise significantly as the year goes on because many people who did sign up for a plan haven't been paying their premiums. And so, also, for the first time in years, the number of insurers offering ACA plans has dropped as well. That's according to new analysis from the health policy nonprofit KFF. Marketplace's Samantha Fields has more.
2: After Congress and President Joe Biden approved the enhanced subsidies in 2021, the number of people with ACA insurance more than doubled in just 4 years. At the same time,
3: there was a dramatic increase in the number of insurers looking to offer health insurance.
2: Vivian Ho at Rice University says that's because there was a lot of money to be made. But now, with the enhanced subsidies gone, the opposite is happening. People are dropping out, and so are insurers.
3: One would expect in any market, if there's not as much profit to be made, there's going to be fewer suppliers of the service.
2: Your standard supply and demand. Cynthia Cox at KFF says the issue for companies like Aetna, which pulled out this year, and Cigna, which is leaving next year, isn't just the number of people dropping plans.
4: Insurers are also concerned that it's healthier people who are disproportionately dropping that coverage.
2: And sicker people are more expensive to insure. There are still plenty of companies offering marketplace plans.
4: Right now, I think most people are still going to have enough choice of insurers as long as we don't see a lot of further exits. But there might be more parts of the country that do only have one insurer or two insurers to choose from.
2: And Cox says less competition could mean higher premiums. I'm Samantha Fields for Marketplace.
1: The Federal Reserve starts a two-day meeting on interest rates today. This will be Kevin Warsh's first meeting as chair. Warsh will hold a press conference tomorrow after the Fed announces its decision. It's widely expected to leave rates unchanged. And Marketplace's Nancy Marshall-Genzer has more on what we can expect.
5: The Federal Reserve announces its interest rate decisions in post-meeting statements. After its last meeting in April, the Fed said it was leaning toward a rate cut. But several Fed officials dissented from the language. They said it wasn't appropriate to signal lower rates when there's so much uncertainty and inflation, which calls for a higher cost of borrowing. Tomorrow's statement might not offer any hints at all on future rates, which would be just fine with new chair Kevin Warsh, says Gregory Dacko, chief economist at EY Parthenon.
6: He is essentially against overly communicating Fed policy. And so I think that's the new era that we'll be in over the next few years.
5: Warsh could also decide not to hold a press conference after every Fed meeting on interest rates. The Fed started out with just 4 post-meeting briefings a year back in 2011. I'm Nancy Marshall-Genzer for Marketplace.
7: Let's do the numbers. The Dow Jones Industrial Average is up 316 points, that's 0.6%. The S&P 500 is down 0.1%, and the NASDAQ is down 0.3%. The 10-year Treasury yield is down at 4.45%.

0: It's 6 minutes after the hour of 7 o'clock, and you're listening to Morning Edition on KUAC. 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KUAC is also supported by listeners and viewers just like you in Slaterville, Hamilton Acres, Murphy Dome, and Esther. Thank you. Sunrise today was at 2:59 a.m. Sunset tonight is at 12:43 a.m., giving us a total of 21 hours and 44 minutes of the sun above the horizon, a gain of 2 minutes and 21 seconds from yesterday. The solstice is this weekend. Our moon is currently a waxing crescent with just 3% illumination. We'll be at the first quarter on the solstice, and the full moon will be on June 29th. In the Fairbanks pollen counts as of yesterday, spruce pollen is in the high range. Alder and birch are in the moderate range. Juniper, chokecherry, grass, sedge, and dandelion are in the low range. Susan Harry's pollen counts are provided by One Tree Alaska and the UAF Cooperative Extension.
1: 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I'm Steve Inskeep.
2: I'm Leila Fadel.
3: And I'm A. Martinez. The U.S. and Iran will sign an agreement to negotiate an end to the war this Friday in Switzerland. What those negotiations will look like are still not clear.
2: But what is known is that Israel, which began the war with the U.S., will not be a party at those talks. Israel's prime minister has been sidelined in the agreement and could be a spoiler in negotiations to end the war. In a few moments, we'll speak with Israel's ambassador to the U.S., Michael Leiter. We begin with NPR's Carrie Kahn in Tel Aviv.
3: So, Carrie, what's in the agreement that Israel does not like?
4: It's not so much what is in the agreement, but what is not. We don't have a lot of the details yet, as you said. But first and foremost, for Israel, there is no stated plan to deal with Iran's nuclear capabilities. Prime Minister Benjamin Netanyahu says that's why Israel started the war with Iran in the first place, to prevent what he said was this imminent nuclear threat, right? But the agreement being signed is just a commitment to negotiate, and that's concerning to Israel. Also unclear what will happen to Iran's proxies fighting with Israel, Hezbollah in Lebanon, and Hamas in Gaza. And Israel rejects Tehran's demands for Israel's withdrawal from all Lebanese territory, which Israel has significantly attacked and occupied during this war. And that's something Netanyahu says will not happen, and that could be a major sticking point in getting this pact even signed.
3: And what is Netanyahu saying publicly about that, and not being part of the negotiations to end the war?
4: He is not happy, and he's getting a lot of heat here at home for it. He held a press conference last night and immediately addressed the criticism that his goals were not met, especially Iran's nuclear question, which he calls his life's mission, not to allow Iran to get a nuclear weapon. He says that will remain his priority. He was asked, of course, about his relationship with Trump. Recently, Trump has publicly called Netanyahu crazy, difficult, ungrateful. Netanyahu clearly didn't want to address any rift. He just said, look, Trump doesn't do everything I say, nor do I do everything Trump asks. We are partners, and often we agree, and sometimes we disagree. That happens in the best of families, was all he would say.
3: All right, so what are Israelis saying about the deal?
4: There seems to be widespread dissatisfaction with the deal, from the streets to the political corridors. Here's Ori Ben-Ami. He's a communication and relationship coach that we talked to in Tel Aviv. He called the deal shameful, as it leaves Israel out of the picture and Hezbollah still active in Lebanon and Hamas still in Gaza.
5: I think it's a loss for us. We did a lot of effort. We've been through a hell of time here in Israel. It seems like not for a lot of benefit.
4: Political opponents and Netanyahu's allies are hammering him over it. Remember, elections are coming this fall. The far right, even those in Netanyahu's governing coalition, are calling it dangerous. And just remember, a few months back, Netanyahu saw a very different political landscape here for himself. He and the U.S. together would bring down Iran, and he would sail to another electoral victory. Now, just months before voters go to the polls, he has this very public rift with the U.S. president, and he is left out of negotiating the war's end.
3: That's NPR's Carrie Kahn in Tel Aviv. Carrie, thanks.
4: You're welcome.
1: Israel's ambassador to the United States has been listening with us. Ambassador Michael Leiter, welcome.
6: Good morning, Steve. Good to be with you.
1: Based on what you know so far, is this agreement between the U.S. and Iran a good deal?
6: Well, first of all, we don't know the details. And secondly, it's not a deal. It's an MOU to discuss a deal. So we're encouraged by the fact that the president has been consistently unequivocal about preventing Iran from achieving a nuclear weapon. And we're very encouraged about that. We're less encouraged about the fact that it seems that Lebanon has been included in an agreement with Iran. And we think that that's unnecessary and unhelpful.
1: Let's talk that through. What is your best understanding, Ambassador, of what is required of Israel in Lebanon based on this agreement?
6: Well, we have an agreement with the United States and with the government of Lebanon, actually, that a ceasefire will be implemented in Lebanon, which we've agreed to, on the condition that Hezbollah pull back all of its fighters, all of its terrorists, north of the Litani River. This, by the way, is an agreement which has been repeated some three times in UN Security Council resolutions. And Hezbollah has not been a party to that agreement. They continue to defy the government of Lebanon and continue to occupy South Lebanon. I mean, just yesterday, we discovered a cache in the Western District in South Lebanon of dozens of killer drones, 5 ton of explosives. So this is something that we simply can't live with. We can't have jihadi terrorists on our border.
1: I want to just talk through a little bit of the geography for people, Ambassador. You mentioned the Litani River. That is, of course, a landmark in southern Lebanon. You're telling us that Israeli troops are holding the area south of that. Iran's foreign minister claims that this agreement requires you to withdraw forces from Lebanon, to get off of Lebanese territory. Do you think you're required to do that?
6: No, absolutely not. As a matter of fact, the administration was crystal clear that this agreement has nothing to do with our withdrawal from South Lebanon. We're not going to withdraw from South Lebanon. And the madmen of Tehran have no business poking their nose into Lebanon. This is precisely the issue that we're dealing with, Iran being a regional hegemon. Iran has no business in Lebanon. The Lebanese want the Iranian IRGC out of there. They want Hezbollah out. And what's really fascinating, Steve, is that Israel and Lebanon are on the exact same page as far as this is concerned. We want Hezbollah away from the people of Lebanon. We want Hezbollah away from our border. We don't need this Iranian proxy wreaking havoc, mayhem, death, and destruction in our midst.
1: I want to be clear. You said we're not withdrawing from southern Lebanon, meaning that if Iran says that's a deal breaker, this longer negotiation is not going to work, Israel nevertheless is on its course. Is that right?
6: Israel is in South Lebanon to protect its people like any self-respecting country would do. And as far as the Iranians are concerned, it's not a deal breaker for them. They have a lot of rhetoric. They sound off. These are murderers who have a lot of rhetoric about themselves, but this isn't a deal breaker. If they want peace with the United States, they're not going to stick Lebanon in.
1: Before asking this next question, let me acknowledge that Israelis have been killed by Hezbollah recently, and many of them over a period of time, and some of them recently. However, during the Israeli response, in the back and forth between Israel and Hezbollah, roughly 3,700 Lebanese are dead, according to Lebanese health authorities, and they include women and children. About 1 million people are thought to be out of their homes. And if Israel is staying, it sounds like 1 million people are going to remain out of their homes. What responsibility, if any, does Israel have for civilians affected by your military operations?
6: The people we've killed, Steve, are Hezbollah terrorists. We don't target civilians. And the notion that you can fight against asymmetric warfare with terrorists embedded within civilians who actually celebrate the maximization of civilian casualties is very difficult, and I don't think anybody else in the world would be able to contend with it better than we have. We hope that the 1 million people who have been displaced will be able to return to their homes, as we hope that the Israelis who have been displaced from their homes because of Hezbollah rockets will return to their homes. But it is ultimately on the onus is on the government of Lebanon to see to it that there's no Hezbollah south of the Litani River. And that's ultimately what we're working towards.
1: Ambassador, my understanding of Prime Minister Netanyahu's view on Iran long term is that fundamentally you can make no agreement with this regime, that there really would be no agreement the U.S. could make that Israel would be likely to find to be wise or acceptable. Is that how he sees it now?
6: Look, the people of the Ayatollahs of Iran are liars. They have lied every time they've entered into an agreement. These are madmen who have killed people indiscriminately, 40,000 of their own just in January. And if there's going to be a deal, it's ultimately the decision of the President of the United States. We don't weigh in on that. We can express our opinion, but we're a junior partner. And the senior partner, the United States, makes its decision on the based on their America foreign policy interests, and we respect that. We hope that any deal that would be achieved with them would be one which could be verified. I would say distrust and verify.
1: Meaning that you would, it sounds like you would find any deal to be unwise, but if the United States is determined, you would suggest ways to make it better. Am I understanding you correctly?
6: You are. If it's a deal which absolutely verifies that they will never achieve nuclear weapons, that there will not be a nuclear bomb in the hands of these madmen, that they will not have ballistic missiles that could terrorize and hold the entire region hostage, and they will discontinue any support for proxies like the Houthis, Hamas, and Hezbollah, which are constantly threatening our very existence, and international waterways at the same time, that would be a deal that would work. But we'd have to be in a situation where it can be verified at any time, anywhere, under any circumstances.
1: Ambassador, one other thing to ask about in the minute or so we have left. You must think about this as ambassador to the United States. A number of surveys over time have shown a broad decline in support for Israel in the United States. How do you account for that, and what do you want to do about it?
6: Well, first of all, my approach as ambassador is to work very hard on the bipartisan plane. Anytime I go to Congress, as I'm going in a few hours, it'll be divided between Democrats and Republicans. But I think we have to bear in mind that the U.S. As a whole is undergoing social change. You know, it's been a long time since avowed socialists have been elected to office. So in the context of that change, there is anti-Israel animus, which is growing.
1: Anti-Israel, you think it's, you say anti-Israel animus. Does it have anything to do with Israel's policies in the Middle East?
6: Well, you can always couch anti-Semitism in reasons, you know, the Jews are this, the Jews are that. Israel policies, I would, if we had a little bit more time, I'd love to talk to you at length about that, because I think our policies have actually been very sound and very responsible.
1: Well, let's bring you back. We'll continue that discussion. Ambassador, thank you so much.
6: I look forward. Good morning.
1: Michael Leiter is Israel's ambassador to the United States. This is NPR News.
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8: And good morning. Hey, it's 7:19. It's Tuesday, June 16th, pardon me. And the Yukon Wireless today brought to you by Ruby Marine, also by the City of Galena, by the Galena City School District, by the United States Bureau of Indian Affairs, the Alaska Community Foundation, Loudoun Tribal Council, Tananaw Chiefs Conference, Galena Coffee Shop, Alexander Lake Bed and Breakfast, and Nalato Tribal Council as well. It's 53 degrees right now here in Galena, and it's looking a little cloudy out there so far today. We'll work on that. It's cloudy in Huslia at 54. It's Caltag reporting 49 at the moment. We got a 50 spot out of Ruby. It's Tanana saying partly cloudy and 49 in their place. We have Nalato with the sun trying to come out at 52. Koyukuk also at an equal 5-2. It is Hughes at 51 degrees and gray above them. And it's also kind of gray over Allakaket at 52 degrees. In St. Mary's, 43 and getting rained on again this morning. We're going to look to do something about that, though. The forecast says sunshine, and we got Fairbanks cloudy and 51 at the moment. And down in Anchorage, it is a clear morning and 48 degrees. We head over to our Yukon Wireless, and we got to talk about bingo. We have scheduled bingo for this Thursday. It will be at 7 p.m. I'm going to try to sneak a bingo in there in between all the other events we have going on this week. It's June 18th, a Thursday evening bingo session starting at 7 o'clock. Doors at 6:30. We'll have pull tabs on site, and that $250 game is at the end. I want to thank you all for coming out, and bring a friend tonight to the Larson Charlie Community Hall. It's Thursday bingo this week, 7 o'clock. Nicole Gregory will be over here selling pull tabs this week. In the afternoons, it'll be 4 to 6 p.m. here at KIYU Wednesday through Friday. Looking to make some winners over here. We got a pretty fresh game in the box, and we're expecting you to drop on by. hang out at our seating for six. And Nicole Gregory making the tabs happen Wednesday, Thursday, Friday, 4 to 6 p.m. this week. Come on by and do some winning, my friends. The Galena Street Fair happening on Wednesday, June 24th at the Edgar Nallner Health Center. This is a really nice event for everyone in the community to eat too much, win a little something, and just enjoy the company. And check out all the booth participants as well. If you're looking to do that, it's not too late to make the call over there at the Edgar Nallner Health Center. Donations for the raffles are really welcome, if you wouldn't mind. It's 888-753-9889 at the Edgar Nallner Health Center. There's another flyer up for the street fair as well, talking about the grief jar. They can take home a meaningful reminder or a gift for someone you love. A fun door prize will be available, too, for all ages. A lot of family-friendly activities and helpful resources for health and wellness as well, including the addiction team coming out from Tanana Chiefs Conference. Desiree Dan and Janelle Chapin will be here to help you if you or someone you know or love is having a trouble. There are morning assessments 23rd through the 25th of June, including at their table at the Spring Carnival. It's a good opportunity to take advantage of addiction treatment at the Edgar Nallner Health Center and Tanana Chiefs Conference. It's also a good time to take advantage of their weatherization program. Think about next winter. It's warm now, but it won't be for long. If you can get your house tightened up, it'll save you bucks come winter, and they'll help you. The deadline to apply is August 31st. Need to get a signature from your tribal council verifying your need to be weatherized, and you need to have not gotten any help from them on this subject through the last 3 years. Talk to them in Fairbanks, too, at 452-8251, extension 5827. It's energyassist@tananachiefs.org. We have a meeting coming up tomorrow with the Sustainable Energy for Galena, Alaska crew and the folks from the Energy Technology Innovation Partnership Project. They'll be holding a public informational event at the Community Hall on Wednesday, June 17th at 6 p.m. That's tomorrow evening, my friends. Folks from the National Laboratory of the Rockies, that's formerly National Renewable Energy Laboratory, will give a presentation on the work they have been doing in collaboration with SEGA and the City of Galena for the last 18 months, focusing on solutions for energy-related challenges we face moving forward. These are the same folks who helped conduct the Energy Survey Questionnaire about 1 year ago here in Galena. You remember it. We'll be presenting some results from that survey, information about their heat recovery system, critical system electrical backups, community data management, and other community energy infrastructure information. If any of this sounds remotely interesting, please do show up with a dish to share to the guests and with our guests, and food will also be provided by SEGA, too. That's the meeting with SEGA and the Energy Technology Innovation Partnership Project. That will be tomorrow evening at 6 p.m. The Galena City Council will be holding, that is today. Yes, it is. It is a work session today at 5 p.m. in the Galena City Council chambers. Their agenda is posted for today's meeting at the city. Gunnyu shareholders are still waiting for your vote. You can get them in at gunnyuvote.com. And if you need your PIN located on your proxy, it's there. Or you can call Mickey for it, too, at 907-677-3325. There are prizes involved here with your vote. Get that done now. Under the Yukon River Salmon Summer Fisheries announcements, they're coming in pretty fast right now. I had three of them come in yesterday alone. I've got those all posted up for you. A brand new audio message is also coming up at the conclusion of the wireless. Be informed, my friends, if you're going to be fishing out there in the big river. I don't want you to get hassled. So do make sure you get these PDFs in your pocket and read them over. It's a lot of information. It's honestly a little too much to communicate on the radio. But we're going to do our best here at the conclusion of our wireless. You are taking care of yourself, I trust. You got to give your local clinic a call and make sure you do. The Edgar Nallner Health Center at 888-753-9889. Medical Dr. Brent Meredith is in town to help you. Let him. Let's get on with the community info. The court is closed, of course. Their email is available under community info at the Yukon Wireless. If you need to get a hold of someone outside of town about a Galena court question, you can do that. The Galena Community Library is open Monday through Friday with summer hours of 11 to 2 until summer school begins. They do thank you for your support. Get a book. It's good for you. The Medical Assistant Apprenticeship Program is going on at Tanana Chiefs Conference, not only here in Galena, of course, but across their region. They're looking for motivated individuals to join their healthcare team while attending virtual classes weekly for a year to become certified clinical medical assistants. It'll be a paid full-time position and learn at the same time. You can't beat it. Give Tannenau Chiefs Conference a call in Fairbanks. It's Jessica Conklin at 451-6682, extension 3144. The City of Galena currently requesting sealed proposals for the supply and delivery of 15,000 gallons of number one heating fuel and 5,000 gallons of ultra-low sulfur diesel for city buildings and vehicles. They need those proposals by June 23rd, close of business, which is only a week away. Make sure you get those mailed in. The proposal envelope also shall clearly indicate it contains a proposal for city fuel for the 2026 calendar year. The RFP documents await you at my place at the Yukon Wireless. You can call them with any questions at 656-1301. I still have job listings up here from the Nalato crowd over there. The city of Nalato looking for some help. They need a patient advocate, a tribal police officer, and also a water plant operator, 898-2339. Tannenau Chiefs Conference is hiring at the Edgar Nolner Health Center. Freshened up listings as of May 21st at tannenauchiefs.org/careers. The living facility is hiring you at 656-2574, and the school district is looking ahead to the next school year, of course, 656-1205. They're hiring big. We have an updated message here from the shop. It's the Annex over there at 14 Gabes Drive. Shop local when you can. This week they are open in the afternoons, noon to 6, Wednesday, Thursday, and Friday, and 2 to 6 on Saturday at the Annex. Give them an email. It's galenaakannex@gmail.com. 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Come and get it. 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It's 656-7371. Give them a call and give them some notice if you would. They'd appreciate you. Currently 53 degrees here in Galena, and it's a bit cloudy out there. We're looking at a 30% chance of rain. They say mainly later. It's supposed to turn partly sunny here shortly with a high of 67. Cloudy tonight with a low of 51 degrees, and a partly sunny Wednesday coming tomorrow and a high in the neighborhood of 70. They're promising 70 on Thursday and into low 70s on Friday and Saturday here in Galena. Clicking over to Tannenau, it's partly sunny this morning and 49 degrees. That's the prediction for the day and a high of 69 by the time it's done. Cloudy tonight with a low of 47 degrees and just a 20% chance of a shower or two. For Wednesday, warmer, high of 72 and partly sunny. They'll say they're also saying a 30% chance of thunder and lightning in the afternoon and evening. That's Tannenau. Let's talk about St. Mary's, where they're getting rained on right now. It's 43 degrees with a light rain and some fog. It's going to be a sunny day to help you take care of that. Hopefully we'll dry that out with a high of 65 to 70 degrees. For tonight, partly cloudy and a low of 42 there in St. Mary's, and a high in the low 60s tomorrow. Partly sunny for Wednesday, and a chance of showers light by Thursday, and cloudy days ahead after Wednesday's break. My friends, thank you for tuning in to Yukon Wireless here today. We're going to get on with the news here shortly from Alaska Public Media and some music from me during the 8 o'clock hour. We have news from KUAC in the meantime. And right now, a message from the Alaska Department of Fish and Game. I will talk to you later.
9: This is the Alaska Department of Fish and Game with the Yukon River subsistence fishing schedule recorded on Monday, June 15th. The Chinook and Summer Chum salmon runs are both forecasted to be well below average and insufficient to provide enough surplus for harvest. Fishermen can expect closures to subsistence salmon fishing to be based on historic Chinook salmon run timing and follow the salmon as they migrate upriver. In District 3, including the communities of Russian Mission and Holy Cross, Chinook and Chum salmon fishing is closed. Gill nets with 4-inch or smaller mesh may be used to target non-salmon, but are restricted to 60 feet or less in length and must be operated as a set net near shore. Effective 8 p.m. Sunday, June 21st until 8 p.m. Wednesday, July 8th, all gill nets must be removed from the water. In the Anoka River, including the community of Shagaluk, Chinook and Chum salmon fishing is closed. Gill nets of 4-inch or smaller mesh may be used to target non-salmon, but are restricted to 60 feet or less in length and must be operated as a set net near shore. Effective 8 p.m. Tuesday, June 23rd until 8 p.m. Wednesday, July 10th, all gill nets must be removed from the water. Fishing for non-salmon is still allowed during these closures, but is limited to selective gear types, including hook and line with a rod or pole, dip net, beach seine, hand line, long line, and fike net. Pink and sockeye salmon may be retained, but chinook and chum salmon must be released alive. The Ammonic office is open from Monday to Friday from 8 a.m. to 5 p.m. Please call 907-949-1320 if you have any questions about this announcement. The subsistence fishing schedule is also available 24 hours per day by calling 1-866-479-7387. Please note that the federal special action in place aligns with this announcement. You may contact Holly Carroll at 907-351-3029 for further information. Thank you for listening.
10: 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Our first one runs from 1968 to 71. Then we jump up to the mid-70s for a set of tunes. And then finally back to around the turn of the decade, 1969-1970. That's all this week, Rockin' with a Hermit in the Days of Confusion.
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0: We will update that information as it changes. And the KUAC News is next.
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12: Good morning. It's Tuesday, June 16th.

0: lodged by the state Republican Party and the National Republican Senatorial Committee. The Petersburg man only recently changed his voter registration to Republican. He'd been undeclared and made campaign contributions to Democrats in the past. The head of the Alaska chapter of the American Civil Liberties Union, Mara Kimmel, says the group hasn't spoken to Petersburg Dan Sullivan, but is closely monitoring the case and has concerns. Kimmel says election integrity is critical to democracy.
1: Ballots need to be clear. They need to ensure fairness and neutrality. Yes, those are critical elements to be able to ensure that voters have good choices in front of them and are able to make the choices that they believe that they're making.
0: But Kimmel says citizens who meet the eligibility requirements to be a candidate have a constitutional right to run. Both Sullivans asked to be identified on the ballot as Dan Sullivan and as Republicans. Beecher's letter says the Petersburg Sullivan was never registered to vote under that name, but rather as Daniel J. Sullivan Jr. Sullivan of Petersburg said by text today that he's considering his options. The senator's campaign, on the other hand, celebrated the state's decision. The incumbent senator has appeared on the ballot as Dan Sullivan each time he's run, but he hasn't gone by that name in all settings. He's registered to vote as Daniel Scott Sullivan. The would-be challenger has 30 days to file an appeal in state court to the election division's decision, but Beecher warned that he actually has less time than that because ballots will be printed on June 28th. Golden Valley Electric Association members re-elected an incumbent director to the co-op's board and elected a new director to another seat. Members chose to keep Dave Messier for the District 1 seat, which represents areas north of Fairbanks. Messier got 76% of the vote from members of that district to challenger James Strickland's 23%. Meanwhile, newcomer Philip White was elected to the District 2 seat with 76% of the vote versus candidate Margaret Matheson's 24%. White replaces longtime board chair Tom DeLong to represent the area west of Fairbanks. Four election judges from Golden Valley's Member Advisory Committee counted ballots and certified the election results on Thursday. Voting for the two seats ended June 8th. The judges also certified the outcome of ballot questions that asked members to amend 9 Golden Valley bylaws. The votes from members of all 6 districts overwhelmingly approved passage of all 9 amendments. Messier and White will be seated at the June 23rd GVEA Board of Directors meeting.

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2: It's 10 minutes before 8 o'clock on Tuesday, the 16th of June, and you're listening to KUAC. Currently 51 degrees in Nenana with overcast skies. It's 50 in Delta, also overcast, with southwest winds there to 8 miles per hour. It's 50 in Bettles and cloudy with some light rain and patchy fog. There is a flood watch for Bettles and other communities in the Upper Koyukuk River through this evening. Tok is currently 55 degrees and sunny with north winds to 10 miles per hour. Northway is currently at 52 degrees and mostly clear with light northwest winds. It's 51 in Eagle currently with overcast skies. Also overcast in Galena and 54 degrees, light southwest winds for Galena. It's 40 in Nome with sunny skies. Healy is currently 49 degrees and cloudy. Denali Park is 45 degrees and overcast. And here in Fairbanks, it's 51 degrees and mostly cloudy. 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

Chris Stapleton. 8:04. It's a good Tuesday morning. I hope you're having a fine one out there. Let's talk about everybody right here in Galena. We have a cloudy morning going, but we're hoping for the sun later. It's currently 53 degrees over this way. It's 54 in Hooslea, I hear, also kind of cloudy. It's gray above Caltag, but also hoping at 49 degrees. Ruby, same deal, in 50. Got a partly sunny morning going over Tanana and 49 degrees, and that's what we're looking for right there. It's Nalato, also partly sunny at 53. We've got Koyukuk, similar in 54. We got Hughes, sitting under the clouds like us at 53 degrees. It's 53 in Alakakit as well with a similar situation. We got St. Mary's getting wet this morning. It's light rain in 43. Over to Fairbanks for a cloudy situation in 51 degrees. Supposed to be mostly sunny later on, though. We're working on it. In Nenana, it's overcast. Pretty thick, I see, at 54 degrees. Also supposed to break. We have Circle reporting it has broken, and the sun's getting through at 58 degrees. We've got 52 in Fair there in Toke, and in Eagle, looking for a partly sunny day later, but currently kind of cloudy like us at 52 degrees. It's Ben E. King, KIYU, KRFF, KZPA. How you doing out there, huh?

0: This is statewide news from Alaska Public Media. I'm Ava White. Gray whales have been dying off the coast of Washington State at alarmingly high rates this year. Scientists are racing to understand what's causing the die-offs, but they think it might be related to climate change. And as KMXT's Catherine Irving reports, the waters in the Gulf of Alaska might be offering the population a lifeline.
1: Matt Van Deel remembers the moment he first noticed something was different about the gray whales near Kodiak. Van Deel is the natural resources director at the Shunack tribe. It was the middle of last summer, and he thought he'd drive a few minutes to check how many gray whales had arrived in their feeding grounds off of Passagshack Bay, which is at the south end of the island's road system. He was expecting to see a handful at most. Instead,
2: we're, you know, scanning the horizon, and it looked like smokestacks from all the whales breathing.
1: In the following months, the number of whales near Passagshack Bay grew to nearly 300. Before last year, the average number of whales in the area was between just 25 and 30. And he's not the only one who's noticed more gray whales than normal. Lauren Wild is a research biologist and assistant professor of applied fisheries with the University of Alaska Southeast, Sitka campus. She grew up in Sitka, and back when she was a kid, she says there were maybe 10 or 15 whales coming through the sound every year to feed. But in 2020, that changed.
3: When I was out collecting herring eggs, I counted just sort of skiffing around with a friend, so not an official number, but I counted close to 200 individuals.
1: These shifts in places like Kodiak and Sitka are happening as the gray whale population at large is tanking. Gray whales were hunted almost to extinction in the early 1900s. Hunting bans helped the population recover until around 2019. That's when scientists started seeing more dead gray whales than normal and fewer calves being born. The National Oceanic and Atmospheric Administration designated it as an unusual mortality event. NOAA announced the die-off was over in 2023, when the population looked like it was recovering. But with the amount of whales that have been dying off the coast of Washington State this year, scientists think they may have celebrated too soon. Carly Lowe is a marine mammal specialist with NOAA's Protected Resources Division.
4: In 2024, there were a total of 61 gray whales stranded along the West Coast. Last year, there were 179, so almost three times as many. And this year so far, we're at 127. And we're not done with the season. They are still stranding in Alaska.
1: Scientists from Baja, Mexico, all the way to Alaska, gathered on a video call last month to share what they've been learning about gray whales and what could be causing them to die. John Kalambokides is a co-founder and research biologist at the Cascadia Research Collective, a Washington nonprofit that studies marine mammals.
5: The Arctic is an area that has seen, you know, over multiple decades, you know, pretty dramatic ecosystem changes.
1: He says the leading theory is that warming water in the Arctic, caused by climate change, has led to a massive drop in the available food out in the Bering and Chukchi Seas, where gray whales typically bulk up in the summer. Van Deel from Kodiak was on the call last month, too. He says, comparing notes, one thing was clear. Gray whales are showing up in places they don't usually go. But not everywhere has the same type of food source. In San Francisco Bay, scientists estimate that at least 1 in 5 gray whales are dying there from starvation or boat strikes. But in parts of Alaska, grays are leaving with their bellies full. Wild and Van Deel both say they've seen many whales in noticeably better body condition at the end of their stays than at the beginning. Scientists still aren't sure what other impacts this shift will have. In Kodiak, Van Deel says their impact could be more positive.
2: We'll probably see a rebound and a bloom of species richness out there because of the gray whale's presence.
1: He says that in a season of abysmal news for grays, places like Kodiak offer a rare bright spot. Reporting in Kodiak, I'm Catherine Irving.
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6: Supporting KIYU are the Nalato Tribal Council, promoting the peace, health, education, and welfare of tribal members, and encouraging, guarding, and fostering Nalato Native people.

Link Ray, and there it is. We're rumbling on a Tuesday morning. It's June 16th, 8:29 in the morning, and 54 degrees here in Galena right now. And, you know, I think these clouds are trying to part a little bit. I'm seeing some blue up there. There is still a 30% chance of rain, mainly after 4 p.m., they say, but a partly sunny day is predicted with a high of 67 degrees here in Galena. For tonight, cloudy with a 30% chance stretching through the night, and a low of low 50s. We'll see something in the neighborhood of 70 tomorrow, and partly sunny for Wednesday with a chance of rain on the bookends. In Tanana, it's partly sunny and 54 degrees right now. Partly sunny skies for the day with a high close to 70. We'll hope for it. There's a 20% chance of showers later on in the day and through the night. The low of upper 40s. For tomorrow, low 70 temperatures in Tanana and partly sunny with a 30% chance of thunder and lightning late in the day. See, in St. Mary's, excuse me. My, it's foggy in St. Mary's. I hear it's quit raining, though. It's 45 degrees. Going to be a sunny day eventually. It's breaking up. That's the prediction with a high 67 this afternoon. And dip into the low 40 range overnight tonight. Turning partly cloudy tonight, and it'll be partly sunny tomorrow in St. Mary's with a high in the low 60s. You do have a slight chance of rain by Thursday and a couple three cloudy days ahead after that. It looks like Fairbanks starting cloudy and 51 degrees, but that's not supposed to last either. A mostly sunny forecast is predicted with a high of 71 degrees. A low tonight around 50, give or take, and then a high tomorrow of mid-70s and mostly sunny. It'll be 77 and sunny on Thursday. That's Fairbanks. Let's talk Nenana down the road. It's starting pretty heavily cloudy right there at 54, I'm hearing. Going to make some room for some sun. Partly sunny is the prediction with a high of 70. A low tonight of upper 40 temperatures and a high tomorrow 73 degrees for Wednesday, and it's mostly sunny for Wednesday and Thursday, and a high of 76 on Thursday. It looks like circles starting nice. Partly sunny and 60 already there. It'll be climbing to 72 degrees there at least, and mostly sunny. It'll be a cloudy night for temporary situation overnight tonight and a low of 50 and a high tomorrow mid-70s and partly sunny. Looks like upper 70s on Thursday. And 82 degrees and beautiful on Juneteenth, the Friday. We are on to Toke now. It's fair and 55 degrees. It's mostly sunny forecast and a high around 70. It'll be a low tonight in the mid-40s and a high tomorrow, partly sunny and 70 for sure. It'll be also in the neighborhood of 70 for Thursday with a 40% chance of a rain shower under cloudy skies. In Eagle, how about overcast and 52 to begin? That's also supposed to give way to some sunshine, partly so anyway, with a high of low 70s. Cloudy again tonight, though, with a low in the low 40s, and stay in that way for tomorrow. But low 70 temperatures anyway, in spite of the clouds, and a 30% chance of rain. Looks like mid-70s Thursday and cloudy, and also a chance of rain there. Kind of wet, anyway. It's Gary Allen right about now. 2 Day in History is coming right up.

major battle of the Wars of the Roses. Forces loyal to King Henry VII defeated Yorkist rebels attempting to place a pretender on the throne. The victory strengthened the Tudor dynasty and helped bring decades of dynastic conflict to an end. Historians often consider the battle the true conclusion of England's long civil wars between the houses of Lancaster and York. It was 1586 today when Mary, Queen of Scots, recognized by many Catholics as the legitimate heir to the English throne, was imprisoned at Fotheringay Castle. Her captivity became one of the most famous political imprisonments in European history. Accused of involvement in plots against Queen Elizabeth I, Mary spent her final months under close guard. It's 1858 today when Abraham Lincoln delivered his famous House Divided speech after receiving the Illinois Republican Party's nomination for the United States Senate. Lincoln warned that the nation could not endure permanently half slave and half free. Although he lost the Senate race to Stephen Douglas, the speech elevated him to national prominence. Moving on to 1884 today, when the first successful roller coaster in the United States opened at Coney Island in New York, known as the Switchback Railway. It attracted enormous public interest and launched a new form of amusement entertainment. The ride was simple by modern standards, but it inspired generations of engineers and entrepreneurs. It's 1903 today when the Ford Motor Company was incorporated by Henry Ford and a group of investors. The company would revolutionize manufacturing through the moving assembly line and make automobiles affordable for ordinary families. Ford's innovations transformed transportation, industry, and daily life throughout the 20th century. Moving on to 1903 today when Norwegian explorer Roald Amundsen departed on the expedition that would become the first successful navigation of the Northwest Passage from east to west. The voyage through the Arctic took more than 2 years and demonstrated the navigability of the route, though only for small vessels. Amundsen's achievement cemented his reputation as one of history's greatest polar explorers. Moving on to 1911 today, 8 years later, when today the company that would later become IBM was founded as the Computing Tabulating Recording Company. Originally focused on business machines and tabulating equipment, it evolved into one of the world's leading technology firms. IBM played a major role in the development of modern computing, data processing, and information technology. Moving on to 1933 now, when today President Franklin D. Roosevelt signed the Glass-Steagall Banking Act, which created the Federal Deposit Insurance Corporation, better known as the FDIC. The measure was part of the New Deal response to the Great Depression and helped restore confidence in the banking system. 7 years later, in 1940, Marshal Philippe Pétain became the head of the French government following the collapse of French resistance against Nazi Germany. His administration established the Vichy regime, which cooperated with German occupation authorities during World War II. The period remains one of the most controversial chapters in modern French history. 21 years later, in 1961, celebrated ballet dancer Rudolf Nureyev defected from the Soviet Union while touring in Paris. His dramatic decision became one of the most famous Cold War defections, and Nureyev went on to become one of the greatest ballet stars of the 20th century, performing with leading companies around the world. It was in 1977 today when the company that became Oracle Corporation was incorporated in California. Founded by Larry Ellison, Bob Miner, and Ed Oates, the company became a leader in database software and enterprise technology. Oracle's products helped shape modern business computing and data management. It's 1995 now, when NASA launched the Astronomy Picture of the Day website. That project presents a different astronomical image each day, accompanied by scientific explanations, and has become one of the longest-running and most popular educational resources on the Internet. It was in 2010 today when Bhutan became the first nation to implement a nationwide ban on the sale of tobacco products. The law reflected the country's emphasis on public health and its unique philosophy of gross national happiness. While enforcement and regulations have evolved, the measure attracted worldwide attention. Bhutan's action remains one of the strongest anti-tobacco policies ever adopted by a national government.

And it was in 2016 today when Shanghai Disneyland opened to the public in China. The park represented Disney's largest international expansion project and blended classic Disney attractions with Chinese cultural elements. Its opening highlighted the growing importance of the Chinese tourism and entertainment market. We move on to birthdays now. Actress, known for her, probably best known for her role in Knots Landing, Joan Van Ark, is 83 years old today. Panamanian boxing legend Roberto Duran is 75. Actress, known best probably for Roseanne and her spot on The Big Bang Theory, Laurie Metcalf, is 71. American golfer and six-time major championship winner Phil Mickelson, turning 56, and American actor and musician Isaac Presley is 24, no relation. Let's check out our quote for today. It's going to come from, where'd he go? There he is. It's going to come from Vince Lombardi. He was, of course, an American professional football coach and executive in the NFL for the Green Bay Packers and briefly for the Washington Redskins before his death at age 57. He was born in 1913. He said, quote, "Winners never quit, and quitters never win." I'll keep that in mind. A little hot chocolate. Hope you have a great morning. You know, Ann Fears is coming right up. Yes, indeed.

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We see you slowing down at the edge of town, and we appreciate it. It's easy to forget, but when you drive on dirt roads, that dust cloud doesn't just settle. It sticks, it spreads, and people breathe it in. So when you hit the edge of town, slow your roll. Dust blows. And hey, thanks for being the kind of driver who respects small towns. Let's clear the air. This message brought to you by the Alaska Department of Environmental Conservation.

show.

out to everyone this morning from Teresa over in Fox, heading to Beaver tomorrow. And this is me going out to you, Huey Lewis and the News. Good morning.

the guess who right there and shaken all over. All right. Looking at the list here and checking it over, checking it twice. I'm sending a tune out to Becky, and everything just moved on me. Here it is. Becky, driving. She's driving and listening in to KRFF right now. She just texted. And so, Becky, this is going out to you and all those back in our glory days, all those that were there. Here it is. Becky Gallen, drive safe. Thanks for tuning in with us today.

what's happening in the basement there. Going out to Becky Gallen and all her participants back in the our glory days there in the basement. Okay, whatever was in the basement stays in the basement, right?

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I Tusk, gotta say, I mastodon something right. You know all walrus love you. I've told you time and time again, you're salmon special to me.

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1: And good morning, 11:45. It looks like a Tuesday out there. And in here, too. It's June 16th, 2026. We have a Yukon Wireless to do here, and it's brought to you today by Sweetser's Store. 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You better be checking there first, you know, buddy. It's 60 degrees here in Galena and trying to warm up a little bit, although the sun is being hidden by our pretty thick cloud cover. It just doesn't want to give way here in Galena. We're looking at cloudy conditions over Hooslea, too, at 58. Caltag saying cloudy and 56 over that way. It's Ruby just up the river, talking cloudy and 56. It's Tanana, partly cloudy, and 61. Nalato says 59 and staying gray above them, too. Kaiakuk trying to break it up at 61, according to this icon. It's the same situation in Hughes at 61 degrees. It's 59 in Allakaket, looking kind of gray and cloudy and threatening the rain. Well, I don't think we've seen any rain around here in Galena today. It's St. Mary's overcast and 49, also hoping for the sun, not getting it though. Over there in Fairbanks, it's mostly cloudy and 59, also with a tease of a sunny forecast. It has cleared off over Anchorage though. Oh, sure. It's 52 degrees there in the big city in South Central. And over to our Tuesday Yukon Wireless, we have a flyer up for the 58th Annual Galena Softball Tournament. That's coming up this weekend, my friends. It'll be the Yukon 800 Boat Races, too. Come and enjoy it all. It's all going on with the 5-mile Paddy Nallner race. The Holy Cross Band will be in town. Men's and Women's Softball Tournament starts on Friday, June 19th. We'll all be looking forward to that for the 19th and the 20th. The 58th Annual Galena Softball Tournament. Coming up this weekend, the Galena Sports Authority Facebook page is helping to promote this. Definitely add them on Facebook. You've also got numbers to call with any questions. You ready? Of course you are. It's 656-7206 and 656-7444. That's 7206 and 7444 for questions about the 58th Annual Galena Softball Tournament. That's Friday, Saturday this week. End. The Yukon 800 going on to and the 5-mile Paddy Nallner race. The Holy Cross Band in town. Let's do it. Let's also do bingo leading up to that, you know. We might as well fill up the week. Not a lot going on around here this week, but we figured we'll get you out for some bingo, too. I insist at the Larson Charlie Community Hall Thursday, June 18th, day after tomorrow, 7 p.m. for the start time. Doors at 6:30. We have a 10-game slate of bingo, including the $250 game at the end. It's pull tabs on site with Nicole and Hillary. You'll love it. Come on out and do some winning, my friends. That's Thursday bingo, 7 o'clock. Nicole Gregory selling pull tabs at KIYU this week as well. You know, we got a pretty fresh game going on in the box. Wednesday, Thursday, and Friday, 4 to 6 in the afternoon this week. It's afternoon pull tabs right after work. Swing on by. We'll have the doors open and some coffee on 4 to 6, Wednesday through Friday this week. Galena Street Fair coming up Wednesday, June 24th. Talking a lot about this lately. They're looking for participation both for the raffles and the booths. If you're interested, give them a call. 888-753-9889 at the Edgar Nallner Health Center. The flyer is up. Lots to see at the Yukon Wireless right now. Everybody's being very colorful, and we like the flyers. You know, send them on over. We also have Desiree Dan and Janelle Chapin coming into town for the street fair, as well as each day in front and behind it, June 23rd, 24th, and 25th, doing morning assessments. If anybody wants to get a little help, some opportunities, education, treatment, grants, it's all available. Talk to them. At Tanana Chiefs Conference, the faces of the addiction team will be here starting June 23rd next week. Tanana Chiefs Conference now accepting applications for that 2026 weatherization program. And yes, I am going to keep bugging you about this because it's important. You know, I want to try to save you some money. And at Tanana Chiefs Conference, they know all about it. Just get your application in by August 31st and don't miss it. Sustainable Energy for Galena, Alaska, and the folks from the Energy Technology Innovation Partnership Project are holding a public informational event at the Community Hall tomorrow. That's Wednesday, June 17th at 6 p.m. tomorrow evening. Folks from the National Laboratory of the Rockies, that's formerly the National Renewable Energy Laboratory, will give a presentation on the work they've been doing in collaboration with SEGA and the City of Galena for the last 18 months, focusing on solutions for energy-related challenges we face going forward. These are the same folks who helped conduct the Energy Survey Questionnaire 1 year ago here in Galena. You remember, they will present some results from that survey, information about our heat recovery system, critical system electrical backups, community data management, and other community energy infrastructure information. If any of this sounds interesting to you, come on out. That'll be tomorrow evening, 6 p.m. at the Larson Charlie Community Hall. The Galena City Council will be holding a work session later today. That'll be at 5 p.m. this evening at the Galena City Council Chambers. The agenda for that work session is clickable at your Yukon Wireless. And GunnaU shareholders, don't forget to vote. Get over to GunnaUvote.com. The Yukon River Salmon Summer Fisheries announcements keep coming in here fast and furious. It's three of them yesterday and one more today. The audio message we'll be hearing does not include everything that's been posted at the Yukon Wireless, and it's an awful lot of information. If you're going to be fishing on the Big River, you need these documents to know what's going on with the closures and when and where. It's all detailed, and I'm talking details, so you will want to know. Save yourself some hassle out there, and make sure you get these announcements in your pocket. It's up to number 13 there at the Yukon Wireless. I am at KIYU.com. As I mentioned, an audio announcement coming up at the end here. The Edgar Nolner Health Center and your local clinic, wherever you hear me, they need your call to make sure they can help you. We have Brent Meredith, a medical doctor in town right now through June 22nd. They'll help you at the Edgar Nolner Health Center at 888-753-9889. I'm going to keep on scrolling because we have more to talk about under job openings. As I've mentioned before, Tenenbaum Chiefs Conference, talking medical assistant apprenticeship program. Get paid full time and learn once a week classes. And they're virtual classes, too, that you can attend from your community to become a certified clinical medical assistant and get paid full time in the meantime. Can you beat that? I don't think you can. You better try this out and get into a healthcare career today through Tenenbaum Chiefs Conference. You'll find them in Fairbanks. It's Jessica taking the lead on this one. She's at 451-6682, extension 3144. There's also email address listed up there for Jessica. There's a QR code to scan. It's the flyer at the top of job openings. And the Yukon Wireless webpage again, KIYU.com. The City of Galena is requesting sealed proposals for the supply and delivery of heating fuel and ultra-low sulfur diesel for city buildings and vehicles. If you can fill that rather hefty order, find the RFP documents at the Yukon Wireless. They need to be transported by truck to the city fuel tanks after you get them here by barge during the summer season here. Again, the RFP documents are available, and the city is available for your questions and comments at 656-1301. Jobs all over the place. In Nolato, here in Galena, at TCC, at the Edgar Nolner Health Center. You got the Elder Assisted Living Facility doing some hiring. You also have the Galena City School District hiring. It's KIYU.com. Click Yukon Wireless, and you get all this information, way more than I can fit into it right now. I do want to mention the Annex at 14 Gabe's Drive, open for business this week. 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It's noon to 6 on the weekdays and Saturday 2 to 6. 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Give them some notice. They love it. Galena looking at a cloudy day and a partly sunny forecast here. I don't know what's up with that. It's 60 degrees currently and climbing a few tenths every now and then. It's a high of 67 by the end of the day today and a low tonight of 51 degrees. For tomorrow, partly sunny and a high in the neighborhood of 70. And there's a continued chance of rain also in the air. If we get a chance to see the sun, don't miss it. In Tenenbaum, partly sunny right now, I hear, in 61 degrees. Your high is going to be around 69 there this afternoon. Cloudy skies rolling in tonight. It'll be a 20% chance of rain and a low 45 to 50. For tomorrow, partly sunny for Wednesday and a high of 72. And it looks like mid-70s and sunny for Thursday. We're going to be scratching on 80 on Friday out there in Tanana. Beautiful. Checking out St. Mary's. Staying kind of overcast. Still threatening rain. Hopefully we'll break that up for you. South winds of 10 miles an hour. Hopefully carry it away. You'll see a high today under supposedly sunny skies this afternoon of 67 degrees for tomorrow. Or make that tonight partly cloudy and a low of 42. And a high of 62 degrees tomorrow in St. Mary's. Partly sunny skies are alleged for Wednesday. But clouds rolling right back in, bringing slight chances of rain for a few days. So enjoy that tomorrow if you get it. It's 11:55 and 45 seconds. I'm going to turn it over to the ADF&G and get on with lunch. Have a good one.
2: This is the Alaska Department of Fish and Game with the Yukon River subsistence fishing schedule recorded on Monday, June 15th. The Chinook and Summer Chum salmon runs are both forecasted to be well below average and insufficient to provide enough surplus for harvest. Fishermen can expect closures to subsistence salmon fishing to be based on historic Chinook salmon run timing and follow the salmon as they migrate upriver. In District 3, including the communities of Russian Mission and Holy Cross, Chinook and Chum salmon fishing is closed. Gill nets with 4-inch or smaller mesh may be used to target non-salmon, but are restricted to 60 feet or less in length and must be operated as a set net near shore. Effective 8 p.m. Sunday, June 21st, until 8 p.m. Wednesday, July 8th, all gill nets must be removed from the water. In the Anoka River, including the community of Shagaluk, Chinook and Chum salmon fishing is closed. Gill nets of 4-inch or smaller mesh may be used to target non-salmon, but are restricted to 60 feet or less in length and must be operated as a set net near shore. Effective 8 p.m. Tuesday, June 23rd, until 8 p.m. Wednesday, July 10th, all gill nets must be removed from the water. Fishing for non-salmon is still allowed during these closures, but is limited to selective gear types, including hook and line with a rod or pole, dip net, beach seine, hand line, long line, and fike net. Pink and sockeye salmon may be retained, but Chinook and Chum salmon must be released alive. The Ammonic office is open from Monday to Friday from 8 a.m. to 5 p.m. Please call 907-949-1320 if you have any questions about this announcement. The subsistence fishing schedule is also available 24 hours per day by calling 1-866-479-7387. Please note that the federal special action in place aligns with this announcement. You may contact Holly Carroll at 907-351-3029 for further information.
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6: Welcome to NewsHour. It's live from the BBC World Service in London. I'm Tim Franks. Donald Trump lashes out at Israel again.
7: Israel's fighting Hezbollah too long and too many people are being killed. And you don't have to knock down an apartment house every time you're looking for somebody, because there are a lot of people in those apartment houses and they're not all Hezbollah.
6: Where does his latest criticism and his deal with Iran leave the Israeli Prime Minister Benjamin Netanyahu? Also, the Russian caricaturist shot dead in Poland. The argument within the Church of England over reparations for historically profiting from slavery. And as the Williams sisters prepare to return to Wimbledon at a combined age of 89, the phenomenon of the never-aging sports stars.
8: As more and more money has come into sport, the very best athletes have the financial resources to spend money on trainers and chefs and whatever else they need.
6: All that after the news.
9: This is statewide news from Alaska Public Media. I'm Ava White. The Division of Elections issued the state's final determination Monday that Dan Sullivan of Petersburg can't be on the ballot to challenge Republican U.S. Senator Dan Sullivan. In a letter to the retired teacher, Division Director Carol Beecher said the declaration he filed to launch his challenge was not, quote, an actual good faith candidacy for the office of United States Senator. Rather, she wrote it was filed with a purpose to confuse or mislead voters. She cited many of the reasons listed in complaints lodged by the State Republican Party and the National Republican Senatorial Committee. The Petersburg man only recently changed his voter registration to Republican. He'd been undeclared and made campaign contributions to Democrats in the past. The head of the Alaska chapter of the American Civil Liberties Union, Merrick Kimmel, says the group hasn't spoken to Petersburg Dan Sullivan, but is closely monitoring the case and has concerns. Kimmel says election integrity is critical to democracy.
10: Ballots need to be clear. They need to ensure fairness and neutrality. Yes, those are critical elements to be able to ensure that voters have good choices in front of them and are able to make the choices that they believe that they're making.
9: But Kimmel says citizens who meet the eligibility requirements have a constitutional right to run. Both Sullivans asked to be identified on the ballots as Dan Sullivan and as Republicans. Sullivan of Petersburg said by text yesterday that he's considering his options. The senator's campaign celebrated the state's decision. The would-be challenger has 30 days to file an appeal in state court, but Beecher warned that he actually has less time than that because ballots are printed June 28th, less than 2 weeks away. A former Metlakatla man previously charged with first-degree murder has filed a federal civil rights lawsuit against over 30 parties connected to the case. The federal lawsuit alleges that Isaac Henderson, who was 18 years old at the time of his brother's death in 2021, was wrongfully indicted and prosecuted for murder. It alleges that Henderson immediately described the shooting as an accident in self-defense, which evidence supports. Henderson was charged with murder following a mishandled investigation, leading to years of prosecution. Last year, Ketchikan Superior Court Judge Daniel Doty dismissed the case, barring refiling of the same charges. In the dismissal order, Doty said officers of the Metlakatla Police Department wrote false and misleading information on evidence logs, relied on false and incomplete witness narratives, destroyed evidence, withheld key documents from the defense, and lied multiple times under oath. Doty said that due to the severity of the discovery violations, there was, quote, no hope of a fair trial. This is Alaska Public Media.
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15: Hello and welcome to NewsHour. It's coming to you live from the BBC World Service studios in central London. I'm Tim Franks. Two things we've long learned about Donald Trump: that he's prepared to excoriate, to strip layers of foreign leaders of countries which you might consider to be long-standing allies of the United States, and that he's prepared to do so in public as well as in private. In fact, often to give that foreign leader a dressing down in private, but then to tell reporters exactly what he just did in the most florid terms. And so it has been with the Israeli Prime Minister Benjamin Netanyahu, which is, in its way, remarkable, given how close particularly Mr. Netanyahu has tried to frame his positioning next to President Trump. But the latest comments are much more profoundly where the balance of power appears to be as the US is about to sign a deal with Iran, suggests that Israel's longest-serving prime minister has a major political and strategic headache. Listen to Donald Trump's latest comments at the G7 in France, the G7 summit of leading industrial nations, talking about Israel's military operations in Lebanon, even suggesting that the Islamist-led government in Syria could do a better job.
7: I'll tell you what, Israel's fighting Hezbollah too long and too many people are being killed. And you don't have to knock down an apartment house every time you're looking for somebody, because there are a lot of people in those apartment houses, and they're not all Hezbollah, that I can tell you. And I suggested to Israel to let Syria take care of Hezbollah, because to be honest with you, I think they'd do a better job of doing it.
16: Is Netanyahu on board?
7: And I didn't like Syria. I didn't like where 2 hours before we're signing the agreement that there was an attack in Lebanon, in Beirut. It was right in, it wasn't like in the southern side, and, you know, it was in Beirut. I did not like that. I let them know that.
15: The president said later that he had a great relationship, as he put it, with Mr. Netanyahu. But he then said this.
7: Without the United States, there would be no Israel. Without me, there would be no Israel, because no other president was willing to do what I did. I've had a great relationship with Bibi, but now Bibi has to be more responsible with respect to Lebanon. Lebanon used to be a great country. It was a country where you had professors, doctors, lawyers. The great intellect was in Lebanon. Now it's just, it's terrible. I would say of all countries, they've been treated the worst. And they can't defend themselves. And they have Hezbollah, which is a problem for them. So, now I'm not happy with the way Israel has handled themselves with Lebanon and with Hezbollah. They should have been able to do the job faster. It just goes on forever.
15: Donald Trump speaking in France a little earlier today. Dor Harlap is a member of the Central Committee of Likud, the main governing party in Israel, Benjamin Netanyahu's party. I asked him, listening to those Trump clips, as he did while we were playing them out, was that not extremely humiliating for the prime minister?
17: I don't think that the issue here is Prime Minister Netanyahu. We are in a full consensus about the actions that the state of Israel and the IDF should continue doing in Lebanon. I don't think it's a personal thing.
18: Okay, well, with the greatest respect, that was my question. That this was a very direct attack on Benjamin Netanyahu, and it's one that has followed lots of other briefing from the president himself in terms, on the record, in the most unflattering terms, about your prime minister. And your prime minister has made a huge amount about the fact that he, more than anybody else, is able to get Donald Trump on side. It feels as if that has been burned.
17: So I refuse to take it that serious. I will explain what do I mean. The coalition between Israel and the United States of America is not only built about this personal relationship between President Trump and Prime Minister Netanyahu. We share common value, the same values, also with you guys in the UK and many other good people in the world. We are fighting, and we are in the front line of the fight for freedom against terror. It's very simple. And now about the people in Lebanon, we are for the people of Lebanon. We are against the terror organization which is holding them hostage.
18: Yeah, but it's all about how you prosecute that fight, and you know the broader campaign that you're saying is the fight for freedom.
17: Where we are as a result of this war
18: and also this deal that Donald Trump is going to sign with the Iranians on Friday, Israel has achieved none of its objectives.
17: So I won't take it that way, but I definitely feel, and many people here in Israel feel, that we are not in a good position right now. Okay, it's not a comfortable situation. We are very thankful for our allies, United States of America and President Trump, for all they have been together with us in the last year. But
18: who
17: now
18: do you blame for that lack of comfort then?
17: The reality, okay? As Prime Minister Netanyahu has said 2 days ago, Donald Trump is the president of the United States and I am the president I'm the Prime Minister of Israel. Mm. I have my own interests and he has his own interests.
18: But when it comes to Iran, I mean, this was a war that was launched by Israel and the United States together on February the 28th.
17: Mm-hmm.
18: Can you think of a single war aim that Israel can look back on and say, yep, ticked that one off?
17: Look, it's very sad to say, but it means that the United States of America today, with the social and economic pressures that there is not able to just flame their oil fields. They're not able to do that. And that's why Iran is so strong against the United States of America.
18: Right. Now, answer is no. You can't think of a single war aim that has been achieved. I mean, on the nuclear issue, on the ballistic missile issue, on the support for proxies.
17: We have many achievements, and also I don't believe that this is a game over right now. Okay, I think it's a short thing. I don't think that the understandings between United States and Iran will hold more than those 60 days, because the situation is terrible.
18: That may well be the case, but do you really think that Donald Trump will have the stomach to go back to war?
17: I have a full confidence in Donald Trump's stomach, and I believe that he has... he has many more jokers in his sleeve, many cards in his sleeve. I don't know how you say this thing in English, but I believe that President Trump has many more options to do things in the future. I think that now, right now, with the World Cup, which is running in United States, and with the political situation in United States, he's not comfortable continuing in this war with us. And that's fair, even if we feel disappointed. That's how life works, you know?
18: Yeah. I just wonder, in the longer term, so you're holding a huge amount to the prospect of Donald Trump perhaps being willing to return to war, which would be a brave political decision in the run-up to the US midterms. But just in the longer term, whether you fear at all that Israel may have damaged its long-term strategic relationship with the United States. I mean, not just with Donald Trump, who seems very disaffected with the Israeli leadership, the Israeli military at the moment, but you will know that among people across the political spectrum in the United States, more and more people are questioning the value of the US's close military relationship with Israel, the huge amounts of military aid that goes to Israel. This obviously didn't start with the Iran war. There were questions that were asked in the aftermath of the terrible October the 7th, 2023 attacks with Israel's response in Gaza. Do you fear at all that that very strong strategic relationship with America may well be weakening?
17: I think this is a very shallow way to prospect the whole situation. In the long term, which is not just the next 6 months, it's when you look a little bit farther, you understand that it's and the people of the United States will understand that there is no really a choice to fight against Iran. Iran with a nuclear or Iran with those ballistic missiles is not only a problem with Israel. You saw that many allies of the Western world, like Emirates and so, they are also suffering from Iran's arm. And in the future, it's not only Israel. Israel is holding a very important interests for United States and for the Western world in the Middle East. This is not going to change.
18: And that was Dor Hala, Central Committee member of Likud. Shortly before we came on air, the Iranian military threatened what it called a harsh response if Israel continues to launch attacks in Lebanon. The statement came after Lebanese media reported that at least four people have been killed in Israeli strikes in the south of the country. The Israeli military had reported that its soldiers in southern Lebanon had earlier in the day come under drone attack. Hélène Salon is Le Monde's bureau chief in Beirut. She's just returned from the south. Do people in Lebanon think that the war may finally be coming to an end?
19: People are still confused. Like, we clearly see a difference. Like, when we had the ceasefire in November 24, after the first war, people were really coming by thousands to the south, thinking they will stay, rebuild their houses. It doesn't happen now. Like, we see fewer people coming back. They really come to check the house and go back because, they are not sure there is a ceasefire. Like, okay, they heard that there is an agreement between Donald Trump and Iran to have like a ceasefire that applies also to Lebanon, but it is not officially announced. We don't have the text of the memorandum. It was not agreed by Lebanon and Israel together, but by two other powers. People are really cautious.
18: What do you think people have made of one of the more extraordinary comments that Donald Trump made today, which was to say that he'd suggested to Israel to let Syria, in his words, take care of Hezbollah? He said, to be honest with you, I think they'd do a better job. Given who the new rulers of Syria are, and given, of course, the history of Syria exerting such a huge presence inside Lebanon, it was an amazing thing to hear him say.
19: It's not the first time that Donald Trump or Tom Barrack, his envoy, special envoy for Syria, talking about maybe Syria taking over the role of taking care of Hezbollah. There was a paranoia in Lebanon over the last months because of that, especially in the Shia community, in the Hezbollah society. They're really worried about the new power in Syria, the president Ahmed Shara, because it comes from a Sunni jihadi background. And they believed it will happen, that Syria will enter Lebanon in order to fight Hezbollah. But President Shara in Syria repeated maybe 3-4 times in the last month that he will never tackle this file, that he really respects the sovereignty of Lebanon, and he is ready to help Lebanon state to tackle the problem of weapons of Hezbollah, but in his own level, you know, which is to cut the flow of weapons coming from Iran to Lebanon, but not more.
18: And that was Hélène Salon, the Le Monde bureau chief in Beirut. This is NewsHour. Coming up on the programme, 3 years ago, the Church of England promised to spend £100 million, $130 million on slavery reparations. Nothing yet has been paid out, and there is increasing opposition inside the church to the entire scheme.
20: I don't think it helps race relations to exploit white guilt in terms of a narrative of white oppression black victimhood. I mean, some whites were guilty, but let's be clear, some whites were liberating and emancipatory. Yes, there was some complicity. We repented big time 200 years ago, and now we're doing it again, and we're becoming obsessed with it.
18: That report coming up in just over 20 minutes. Our main headline this hour, Iran has told Israel to stop its attacks in southern Lebanon or face what it calls a harsh response. You're with the BBC and live from London, this is NewsHour. Off the coast of Sierra Leone, Sherbro Island has been earmarked for an ambitious transformation. A new centre for international business and investment designed to rival places like Singapore and Hong Kong. The project has some high-profile backers, including Shaka Stevens, the grandson of a former president, and the film star Idris Elba. The BBC's Ed Butler has been to Sherbro to ask whether the vision can become reality.
21: It's end of school in Bonth on the island of Sherbro, population 15,000 or so. It's a five-hour drive down here from the capital, Freetown. In centuries past, Sherbro was a bustling British colonial trading post. Since independence, the district's fallen into economic decline.
22: So the vision for Sherbro is to basically build an what I would describe as an Afro-dynamic eco-city, basically a modern Singapore of West Africa that is sustainable and open for everyone.
21: That's Siaka Stevens, one of two British-born Sierra Leoneans aiming to transform this remote backwater of the country into a global business hub. The other is his childhood friend, the Hollywood movie star, Idris Elba.
23: This is Sierra Leone. It's one of the poorest countries in the world. You know, investment isn't rushing through the door. OK, so what we needed to do is understand how to package an investment opportunity around this beautiful island without destroying it, and being conscious that there is a youth culture across Africa of the average age of about 20 that wants something. And that's what Sherbro Island is.
21: Step one is providing the island with a basic level of infrastructure.
24: We just arrived on our motorbikes to what was the one and only landing strip with this hut. It's got a tin roof that's half ripped off. On the walls it says, "Welcome to Bonth Airfield." Yeah, it's not a very warm welcome just at the minute, is it, Shaka? I mean, what's the plan here?
22: So this was a landing strip, I think it was last in use in 2010. Although it's not in the best state, it's something they're already that can work with, so the island is not a complete greenfield site, and it will happen.
21: There's still no reliable power supply here, so the men are erecting what will become Sherbro's, and indeed Sierra Leone's, first ever wind farm.
22: Africa is the last emerging continent in the world. Growing-ish middle class, big economies, Nigeria, Ghana, Ivory Coast, you know, the big economies close. So if you can create somewhere that is less risky, but governance structure that people can trust in, is it independent?
24: How much do you think the African diaspora needs to play a role in this?
22: Huge. Look, a lot of our best minds live outside of the continent. If there was homes to purchase now to live here and retire, they would do it. There's a huge reverse migration, and it's something that I think we've all been yearning for.
21: But the fact remains, there aren't any big international firms who've yet signed up to this vision. Well, except for Octopus Energy. Britain's largest domestic energy provider has supplied those wind turbines and solar panels that we were hearing about. So what's in it for them? I asked its CEO of energy generation, Zoisa North-Bond, if this wasn't just corporate philanthropy, meant to make the company look good.
25: Definitely not philanthropic. When we were looking at building energy installations, what we wanted to do was understand the data sets, how things worked, creating something where we really learned about the local environment to find the things that would enable us to scale the model into the future. There's a tremendous amount that we're learning here that we know already we can replicate, not only for Sierra Leone, but for West Africa, across the continent more generally.
26: Okay, he's the manager.
24: Hi there.
21: Back in town, Siaka introduces me to the guest house owner. We're sleeping here tonight. Electricity comes on at 8, I'm told. meals only by individual request. If change is coming, there's clearly some way to go.
18: And that was Ed Butler reporting. You can hear more of Ed's full report on the development of Sherbro on today's edition of Business Daily at bbc.com. Police in Poland are investigating what appears to be a hit job on a Russian artist and vocal critic of President Vladimir Putin. Robert Kuzakov, who also went by his artistic pseudonym of Semyon Skrzypecki, was shot dead on Monday morning in the Polish city of Biała Podlaska. He was well known for painting caricatures of the Russian president, as well as leaders from China, Chechnya and Belarus. He'd fled Russia 5 years ago, saying he feared persecution. Amalia Zatary is with the BBC's Russian service and is based in the Latvian capital, Riga. What happened?
0: The gunman managed to flee the scene. And as far as we know, on Tuesday, two persons were detained after the murder. There are two citizens of Belarus, but we don't know yet whether they were participating in the murder or not. It is not clear yet.
18: Tell me a little bit about Kuzakov himself, about the sort of caricatures he drew. Tell me about the sort of work that he did.
0: He is called in the media Russian oppositional artist, but actually he draw caricatures on many, many different people, not just on, for example, Vladimir Putin or Chechen leader Ramzan Kadyrov, for example, but also on Russian opposition leaders and on Alexander Lukashenko, who is the president of Belarus. And also he criticized Ukrainian authorities. He actually criticized many, many different people from many, many different groups and states.
18: He fled to Poland a few years ago, and I mean, it sounds as if he was concerned for his safety, but he still continued to produce his work. Is that right?
0: Yes, that's right. He fled Russia in 2021, fearing being persecuted in Russia due to his work, due to his caricatures. But when he fled to Poland with his family, so he continued doing what he was doing in Russia. So he carried on with drawing different caricatures on different people. For example, some of these pictures might be considered offensive, I suppose, because, for example, he systematically drew Chechen leader Ramzan Kadyrov with a pig nose, which might be considered offensive.
18: Especially because Kadyrov is a Muslim.
0: Yes, exactly. You are right. And he received a lot of threats from different people, especially after he started drawing Kadyrov and his allies. I managed to speak to some of his friends, and they mentioned that he received a lot of different threats from, especially because of Kadyrov drawings, but not just because of that. For example, after his performance in Berlin, which happened 4 days ago, where he came and he was staying in front of Russian embassy in Berlin with the Russian flag, which was tied to his trousers from behind. So,
18: and he was carrying this picture as well, wasn't he, of Joseph Stalin holding a tiny Vladimir Putin.
0: Yes, exactly. You're right. And after that, he also threw Russian flag to the rubbish bin. And after that, as one of people I talked to today, he mentioned that he started receiving a lot of threats from pro-Kremlin activists and from people who supported Kremlin.
18: Amalia Zatary from the BBC's Russian service speaking to me from Riga. 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
18: On NewsHour, in the next 30 minutes, we've talked about where the US-Iran war has left Israel and Benjamin Netanyahu. We'll ask the same question of the US and Donald Trump. The debate inside the Church of England over reparations for historical slavery. What the Williams sisters' Wimbledon comeback tells us about going long in top-level sport. And how artificial intelligence is being used in the fight against the extinction of plant species. After this news summary.
2: BBC News with Debbie Russ. Iran has told Israel to stop its attacks in southern Lebanon or face what it called a hard response. Military headquarters said Israel had violated the ceasefire 84 times in the past 2 days. Donald Trump says he's not happy with Israel after it continued to attack Hezbollah targets in Lebanon. Despite a deal with Iran that was meant to stop the fighting, he said Israel didn't need to knock down an apartment block every time it was looking for someone from Hezbollah. Egypt's President Abdel Fattah al-Sisi has urged Israel to abandon its stated intention of controlling 70% of the Gaza Strip. He said there must be a two-state solution. The French car company Renault and defence company Thales say they're going to work together to manufacture military drones. They say up to 1,000 drones a month could be produced. A Russian warship has fired warning shots towards a British yacht in international waters between Britain and France. Russia said one of its frigates fired what it called preemptive shots at a yacht. Equatorial Guinea's government resigned on Tuesday after failing to meet its objectives. The West African country's vice president, who is also the son of the long-standing authoritarian president, said the prime minister and his government had barely achieved 10% of their goals. Many people's tip to win the World Cup, France, have kicked off their campaign against one of the most fancied African teams, Senegal. The first half ended 0-0. One of London's top theatres is to be named after one of Britain's greatest actors, Judi Dench, a rare accolade for a living person. The Shaftesbury Theatre becomes only the second West End theatre to be named after a non-royal woman. The score is now 1-0 to France. And that's the latest BBC News.
18: Welcome back to NewsHour. The Traitors has, over recent years, become one of the biggest shows in global television. There are now more than 40 versions around the world, and next year in London there's going to be a stage version, or rather, there are going to be 5 stage versions. The stories of murders, banishments and baffled faithfuls are being turned into a series of plays. David Sillitoe has been talking to the people turning reality TV into drama.
3: A group of people from across the UK have been invited to this castle.
4: The format makes the audience feel omniscient.
6: Maybe it's because we know who the traitors are and can sit in judgment.
4: And that sense of, well, I know who they are, why can't you spot it? Makes you feel good as a member of the audience.
6: This is Stephen Lambert, who makes the UK and US versions of the traitors.
3: Who will live, who will die.
4: All those cloaks and those burning fires and the whole theatricality of murder and banishment, it just sort of screamed, turn me into a play.
6: And so they turned to comedy writer John Finnamore to come up with an idea of how to do it.
8: I've seen two types of Belgian traitor.
26: Ik ben echt in shock.
8: I've seen the Flemish traitors and the French-speaking traitors.
27: Bienvenue à la table ronde.
9: and also Australian traitors.
10: Things are about to get murderous.
9: His inspiration were the show's great failures.
8: When I had that first, what is it that we can do that the TV can't do? Oh, I know. What if you got to see what would happen if poor old Aubrey... Do you remember Aubrey with the hats?
11: I'm very good at picking things up.
8: He lives with his cat called Lufa Vandross in a small village. I really wanted to see more of Aubrey. Why did you send Aubrey home?
11: I'm as cunning as a fox. I'm sure I'll be able to track the traitors down.
8: Or that poor market gardener.
12: I'm a girlfriend.
13: Oh,
12: I'm a girlfriend. I'm a Yorkshire lad. If somebody passes me a humbug, I don't sit for 3 hours sucking it.
8: They got rid of him straight away. And then they tried to bring him back, and the rest of the players went, ah, no, we'll have Alex.
14: As for Jack, I'm sorry, but you are going home.
12: Gutted. Absolutely gutted.
8: Yeah, so I want to see the Jacks. I liked you and I wanted to see more of you, and you, Aubrey, and plenty of the others.
9: All of which led to a light bulb moment. What might have happened if they'd acted slightly differently? And so John's written five plays, giving five different outcomes over five nights for the same 11 players.
16: A new cycle of five plays. One beginning, five endings.
9: And at the end, it's hoped the murder mystery parlour game might give us a chance to think about those little decisions in life and just how much they might send us down a different path.
8: You know, it allows us to actually... I think to explore some themes in a way that you'd want a play to do, to actually think about the nature of chance and relationships in a way that I hope will be a really entertaining evening out, but also has something to say.
18: That report from David Sillitoe on the traitors coming to the stage.

It's the Steve Miller Band right there. We're swinging. I suppose. Are you swinging? That's good. It's a swing town, you know, I'm told. In fact, we got a lot going on out here right now, and this month is a busy one out here in Galena. We're going to be having a pretty big meeting out there about energy. That'll be tomorrow in the Larson Charlie Community Hall, SEGA, Sustainable Energy for Galena, Alaska, and the folks from the Energy Technology Innovation Partnership Project. We'll be putting on a presentation talking about the energy survey questionnaire they had a year ago here in Galena. They'll be talking about heat recovery systems and critical system electrical backups and community data management and all kinds of other community energy infrastructure information. It's all very technical, but it's good information to have. We'll have that out at 6 p.m. tomorrow evening. We have bingo coming up on Thursday night here at the Larson Charlie Community Hall. That meeting I just mentioned also with the hall. We're having bingo Thursday night. It'll be a 7 o'clock start with doors at 6:30, pull tabs on site with Hillary and Nicole. And don't forget about Nicole Gregory coming in here, too. We have her in the afternoon, 4 to 6 here at the station, Wednesday, Thursday, and Friday for some pull tab action going on here at KIYU. Looking to make a few winners over here at the studio, so come on by. The coffee will be on tomorrow, Thursday, Friday, 4 to 6, right here at KIYU. This weekend is softball. You know, what else we got going on here? Well, it's the 58th Annual Galena Softball Tournament. That'll start up on Friday and go through Saturday. The Yukon 800 boat races also going through here. And then we'll also be doing the 5-mile Patty Nullner race. The Holy Cross Band will be in town. That is the 58th Annual Galena Softball Tournament, Friday, Saturday, right here at the ball fields right up the road. And then down the road later this month, the Galena Street Fair at the Edgar Nullner Health Center. That's also posted up at the Yukon Wireless. Come and see us at KIYU.com. We'd love to have you. Also find us on Facebook. We're listed under KIYU there, too. Trying to be a little more active over on that side of things, too. So thank you for tuning in your radio station here this afternoon, wherever you happen to be. The numbers are open at 800-478-5498. And also on the cell phone here, text messages are welcome at 656-7456. And we're getting deep.

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Van Morrison talking about that blue money. I prefer mine green, but you know, I'll take it if it's blue too. That's fine. It's 1:24 in the afternoon. It's looking like 63 degrees out here in Galena. And man, it's getting cloudy out here. It looks like it might even rain. Man, we don't need that. Need some sun this week around here. We got softball coming up later this weekend. It's looking forward to that. It's going to be a good Friday and Saturday action. And they're asking that if you want to bring some food donations over during the games, they'd really appreciate you. You know, it's running around those bases makes you hungry. So we'll hope you do make it a potluck situation over there at the ball games. And they'd love you for it. I'm telling you, I'm not cooking this year. I'm not a very good with the grill. I do my best, but, you know, you could do better than me for sure. Don't forget to get your messages over for the Yukon Wireless, both online and on the radio. It's not just for Galena people, you know, that Yukon Wireless page and 10 times weekly broadcast at 7:19 and 11:45. That's for anybody that can hear me out there that want to get the word out on something you're doing and might want to pull in people from around the region. It's a good place to do it. The Yukon Wireless at KIYU.com. I just heard from Mark Brown on the phone, who was digging that Deep Purple song I just played a little while ago. Let's play some Blues Crew music here. He tells me he's going to send me some new songs because we've worn these out. It's the girl from Yakuza.

0: Little Richard, he's all excited. You know it? Have you ever seen a movie about Jimi Hendrix? It came out in 1973. It was called Just Jimi Hendrix. And it featured interviews with a whole bunch of people who knew Jimi. And just a few years after he passed away, so the memories were still pretty fresh. And you know, Jimi played guitar for Little Richard for a while in the early to mid-60s. And he played with a lot of people. Actually, the Isley Brothers were another one he played with. And there were a few others, too, that you've probably heard of. Little Richard had some great interviews about Jimi. And that movie is worth watching. Just for Little Richard's, you know, hyperactive interview about Jimi Hendrix. And it's a great film, actually. A lot of great Jimi Hendrix performances in it, too. It's just called Jimi Hendrix, 1973, on Warner Brothers Cinema. Very much worth checking out. And, you know, I'll never forget Little Richard's appearance in that one, personally. He was pretty goofy, but in a great way, you know?
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Zeppelin. You know, I call Physical Graffiti my favorite album of all time. I can't think of another one that hit me any harder than that album right there by Led Zeppelin from 1975. That was the opening cut. And a lot of good stories behind that record, too. If you listen to the songs they recorded in 74 for that album, because six of them were from earlier album sessions from back all the way back to 1970. Robert Plant was just coming off of vocal cord surgery when they recorded that album. They kind of rushed him back in the studio to do it, and they had to crank up the gain on the microphone because he wasn't very loud. You can kind of hear that on several of the songs. And the 1975 tour was a little bit rough, but by 1977, he was glorious once again, I'll tell you. You can check out all of that stuff online. Lots and lots of live recordings of Led Zeppelin out there. There's definitely no shortage. One of the most taped bands of the era, without a doubt. Moving up on an 8-zone weather forecast here in just a few minutes, we'll touch on what looks like, starting to look like rain out here in Galena, and that was not what this forecast called for. So, you know, we're taking a shot at what we think might be coming, you know. But it remains subject to change, I think. It's Alabama.

Love Stinks. I didn't say that. They did. It was Jay Giles' band right there. I don't think they've said that in a long time either. Last I read that the Jay Giles band hadn't been together much at all in more recent years here. I think Peter Wolf just never found his way back. You know, I should probably check and make sure Peter Wolf is even still alive. I think he is. Last time I looked him up, yeah, he is. He is 80 years old, Peter Wolf, still around. I don't know if he's still doing Jay Giles. Let me click on that, too, while I'm at it here. No, they are no longer together. Past members only. I'm not going to go so far as to find out when the last time they toured, but it's been a good long while, I think. We're going to go to the Twilight Zone with a couple of songs here next. So prepare yourselves and maybe get yourself a life vest or something. Currently, it's looking like 62 degrees here in Galena, and the clouds have just come to roll in, and they're staying. I think it's a 30% chance of rain this afternoon with a high perhaps reaching 67. A low tonight dip into 50. And supposed to be partly sunny tomorrow. We'll count on it with a high in the neighborhood of 70 here in Galena. Heading over to Tanana now. It's cloudy and 62 degrees. You're going to climb to 69 by the end of it there today. A low tonight in the mid-40s and a partly sunny Wednesday is promised, or at least alleged, with a high around 72. And temperatures up from there. You're looking at 80 degrees by Friday over there, it sounds like. St. Mary's, how are you? Overcast and 58, I hear. Going to climb to 67 by the end of it. It's, you know, it still says mostly sunny here, which makes me feel kind of silly. Partly cloudy tonight with a low of 42 and a high tomorrow under these cloudy skies, about 62 degrees. And now they're saying cloudy skies to persist for the rest of the week there in St. Mary's. Clicking over to Fairbanks, it's partly cloudy through your night tonight and a low in the upper 40s. For tonight, or for tomorrow anyway, I'll get it. Mostly sunny for Wednesday and a high of 73. You're going to see sun shining in 77 over there on Thursday, and they're calling for 81 on Juneteenth this coming Friday in Fairbanks. Well, well. In Nenana, 66 degrees and still climbing towards the 70 mark there today. It's going to be a cloudy night, but that's temporary, low in the upper 40s. Your sunny days return tomorrow and Thursday, and Friday too. You're going to climb to 80 by Friday as well, 73 tomorrow. Looks like Circle and Fort Yukon also got clouded over, 63 degrees. The west breeze at 12 miles an hour, certainly responsible for that. It'll be cloudy tonight and a low of 50, partly sunny tomorrow and a high in the mid-70s. You're looking to reach upper 70s and mostly sunny Thursday. And the good stuff comes by the weekend. They're saying 83 degrees in Fort Yukon for Friday and Saturday, cooling to 80 for Sunday. Hey, Toke, it's fair and 67 on the ridge. I hear your sunny skies came through today. That's good. You're high. Supposed to reach 69. You'll easily make that. Cloudy tonight and a low of 46. They're saying a 30% chance of a cooling shower. Might even see some thunder and lightning tomorrow as the temperatures are going to continue to rise. Something like 70 tomorrow and partly sunny. And Thursday, too. Chance of showers getting more likely by Thursday, though. And a little bit rainy on Juneteenth as well, but a high still in the mid-70s there in Toke. Warm fronts. It looks like Eagle, fair and 69. You got your partly sunny skies today and a high of 72 coming. Low tonight of 43 degrees and a high tomorrow of 72 and cloudy and a 40% chance. Your Thursday also looking a little bit gray with a decent chance of rain and a high of 75, though. It looks like partly sunny Friday and 81 degrees and 82 on Saturday in Eagle. So at least some of us are getting summer, huh? There it is. I just heard from Rattles. He's been thinking about a song called Hey Joe. He heard me play Deep Purple earlier, wants me to do that again. We're going to play Deep Purple's version of Hey Joe, which is kind of obscure. You may not have heard that one. Everybody's heard the Jimi Hendrix version about 8,000 times, but already played Jimmy. I won't be coming back to him. We'll be doing Deep Purple again, though, in a bit. It's a band who's doing their reunion tour right now, my friends, and it sounds good. There's a lot of audience shot video floating around of the new tour by Rush. They just did their opening salvo in the L.A. Forum, four shows over eight nights, and they're 2.5 to 3 hour sets. They're varying the set lists a lot from night to night, so clearly
Annika Niles and the boys have been doing a lot of rehearsing. They've rehearsed a great deal of the catalog, but they haven't done this yet. And Geddy Lee's been singing some really high stuff, too, but I don't know. We'll see if he gets around to the Twilight Zone on KIYU.

This Day in Alaska History for June 16th. I'm Tim Bedoni. In the year 1900, the first cases of influenza in what would become a territory-wide epidemic were reported on St. Paul Island. With a coincident epidemic of measles, the influenza that spread across Alaska in 1900 was known as the Great Sickness. It originated either with Siberian Yupik traders or from one of the many steamers that brought gold miners to Nome in the spring of 1900. The diseases spread quickly and widely among Alaska natives. One study on the Great Sickness estimates that 1/4 of the population along the Yukon and Kuskokwim rivers died of measles or the flu. Nearly half of the population at or around Nulato, Teller, Holy Cross, and Bethel died. In the year 1921, Scott C. Bone took office as the 10th governor of Alaska, appointed by President Warren Harding. In 1949, on this day, a new company, the Kuskokwim Transportation Company, announced plans to begin operations on the Kuskokwim River. And on this day in 1979, the Trans-Alaska Pipeline sprung a leak 65 miles north of the Valdez Terminal. About 300 barrels of oil sprayed from a 3-inch hairline crack. Those are a few of the things that happened on this day in Alaska history. This Day in Alaska History for Community Radio of Alaska is produced at KIYU Galena.

That's Golden Earring right there. I love Golden Earring myself. There's the Twilight Zone. That's a song, big comeback hit for them in the 80s, written by their guitarist, George Koymans. And of course, we talked about the fact that George passed away almost a year ago, just last year. And the band, with his blessing, had one last show, a big farewell concert in their hometown of Rotterdam in the Netherlands at the Ahoy. And sold out instantly. And due to demand, they actually did a few more. And that was just last year in January. And that's it. They decided there will be no more Golden Earring records and no more shows without George. A lot of people really liked him. He was, by all accounts, a really nice guy. And they really loved him in the band. Couldn't go on without him. A friend of mine on Facebook, I don't even know how in the world, I don't even remember how I got connected with Lori Maddox on Facebook, but she apparently knew George back in the 70s. They hooked up. Like, she knew a lot of rock stars in the 70s, if you know Lori's story. And she had a really heartfelt goodbye to George. And we're missing that guy. Anyway, got some requests coming in here I must honor. Like Rattles calling in that Deep Purple cover. We'll get to that cover of Hey Joe here pretty soon. I got to run upstairs and find it on vinyl, though. You know, that's how kind of obscure that one is. I have a request for George Strait, getting pretty close here, too. And it's Lyle Lovett by request right now, too. From John in Fairbanks, say, don't touch my hat.

Sessions, Deep Purple, by request right there. Going to the vinyl of Shades of Deep Purple, their very first record, going back to early 1968 for that one in the Mark I lineup of Deep Purple. Not too many people remember them, you know. They all remember, well, we all remember the Mark II lineup with Ian Gillan and Smoke on the Water and all that, but they had three pretty high-quality albums before that on Tetragrammaton Records here in America. A pretty long workout on Hey Joe with Bolero there. It was pretty stylish. Very Deep Purple going on there with Ritchie Blackmore on the guitar and John Lord on the keyboards. Nick Simper on the bass and Rod Evans on the vocal. Of course, Ian Paice, the only remaining original member of Deep Purple left in the lineup these days. Although Ian Gillan is still there, as is Roger Glover from Mark II. Anyway, I could go on forever about Deep Purple because their history is pretty deep with an awful lot of records. And they just had a brand new one out here recently, too. They're still recording with Bob Ezrin producing the last few Deep Purple records. They've made a pretty good partnership out of it. So I want to remind you one more time here that we got bingo coming up right here in Galena day after tomorrow. Going to be playing bingo at the Larson Charlie Community Hall Thursday night, 7 o'clock game time. With the doors at 6:30, so you can come in and get settled, maybe play a few rippies. It'll be pull tabs on site. 10-game slate of bingo coming up Thursday at the hall. And softball coming up Friday, Saturday. So a busy week and weekend coming here in Galena. You know, hope you'll participate. You know, we'd love to see you out there at bingo on Thursday at the hall. Oh, yes. And also more gaming opportunities. You know, Nicole Gregory will be here at the radio station on Wednesday, Thursday, Friday afternoons, selling pull tabs 4 to 6 in the afternoons. Wednesday, Thursday, Friday, right here at the radio station. Coffee will be on, so, you know, come on by. I can see.

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This message brought to you by Systems of Care at Tananaw Chiefs Conference.

coming in by request, and we thought it was George Strait, but it's Tim McGraw doing Shotgun Rider right there. Coming up on Today in Rock and Roll History real soon here, we're going to have some birthday stuff from Greg Raleigh, who is celebrating his birthday today. Of course, he was the original lead singer in Santana and also the original lead singer of Journey on some now mostly forgotten records from Journey's early history, pre-Steve Perry. You know, Steve was not the original vocalist in Journey, but obviously the most important one anyway. And he knows it. He's still not coming back. There was even a rumor not long ago that he was, and it's not happening. Greg Raleigh coming up with something he did with Santana. It's also a guitarist's birthday named Chris Spedding. Now, Chris was more of a studio guy. He did a lot of sessions with just tons of different people, including one I just learned about, didn't know, that Chris Spedding played guitar on an Elton John song called Mad Men Across the Water. We'll hear that pretty soon. But in the meantime, it's Doug Stone just kicking it, Born in the Dark.

Today is June 16th. Let's take a look back at today in rock and roll history. 1961, Gary U.S. Bonds performs his Billboard Top 10 hit Quarter to Three on American Bandstand.

1965. Herman's Hermits were awarded their first gold record in the U.S. for sales of their single, Mrs. Brown, You've Got a Lovely Daughter. The song was originally an album cut that got so much airplay in the U.S., MGM released it as a single.

In 1967, the Monterey Pop Festival began in Monterey, California. Within 3 days, 50,000 concertgoers saw the first major appearances of the Jimi Hendrix Experience, The Who, and Janis Joplin. Among the many acts on the bill were The Byrds, The Grateful Dead, The Jefferson Airplane, and Buffalo Springfield.

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1: 1993. The U.S. Postal Service released a set of 7 stamps featuring rock and blues legends Bill Haley, Buddy Holly, Dinah Washington, Elvis Presley, and Otis Redding.

2002. Elvis was back on the British singles chart for the first time since 1977. A remix of his 1968 song, A Little Less Conversation, credited to Elvis versus JXL, hit the top of the singles chart and would soon be released in the United States.

2013, Black Sabbath established a new British chart record for the longest gap between number one albums when their new release, 13, debuted at the top. 42 years and 8 months after their second album, Paranoid, reached the top of the

and roll birthdays on this date. 1941, Motown hit songwriter Lamont Dozier. British session guitarist Chris Spedding, born in 1944. Vocalist for Fairport Convention, Matthews Southern Comfort, and solo singer Ian Matthews, born in 1946. Greg Raleigh, the original singer, songwriter, and keyboard player with Santana. Raleigh was also an original member of Journey, born in 1948. Blues Magoo's guitarist Pepe Castro, born in 1949, and in 1952, singer, songwriter, and keyboardist Gino Vannelli. And that's a look back at June 16th, today in Rock and Roll History.

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1: It's weather time now for the Lower Koyukuk and Middle Yukon Valleys. It looks like a 50% chance of rain here in Galena and the surrounding area. And cloudy sky bringing a low of 50. High tomorrow looks like something close to 70, maybe touching it. The partly sunny forecast for Wednesday, but also a 30% chance of rain in the afternoon. Same chance of rain through Wednesday night and a low of 50 once again for Galena. Into Tanana, it looks like a 30% chance overnight tonight and a cloudy condition with a low in the mid-40s. Tomorrow, you're supposed to get a window of partly sunny stuff in the midday, but also a chance of showers in the morning and in the afternoon with a high temperature of 72 degrees. Partly cloudy for Wednesday night and a low in the upper 40s, and it looks like mid to upper 70s on Thursday. Over to St. Mary's, partly cloudy tonight and a low of 42 degrees. For tomorrow, cloudy. Not supposed to rain till Wednesday night, though. A high tomorrow of 62 and a low Wednesday night in the low 40s with a 30% chance in St. Mary's.
2: Night. Proper's parents called local police because they had concerns about their son. They were worried about recent gun purchases he'd made and also people he was in touch with online. And court papers say Proper was admitted to a local hospital because of homicidal intent. The FBI was called in. Agents followed up the next day, so just 3 days before the UFC fight. They interviewed Proper. He allegedly told them plotters were planning to meet up in Fredericksburg, Virginia over the weekend. They were to bring guns, ammunition, supplies to conduct an attack. And he allegedly told the FBI the target was the White House UFC event.
3: NPR's Ryan Lucas reporting. This is NPR. Federal prosecutors have charged 15 people with impeding federal agents during the immigration crackdown in Minnesota earlier this year. Minnesota U.S. Attorney Daniel Rosen says the federal investigation focused on Minneapolis-based Antifa groups. The defendants allegedly used tactics like stalking agents and using ice blocks to slow convoys. President Trump previously labeled Antifa a domestic terror group. A new study provides more evidence that the COVID-19 vaccines may also protect the heart. NPR's Rob Stein has more.
4: A growing body of evidence indicates that the COVID shots may do more than just protect people against the coronavirus. The vaccines may also protect against heart attacks and strokes. In the new study, researchers followed more than 1 million veterans who got vaccinated in 2024, including about a third who got a COVID shot. In a paper published in the journal JAMA Internal Medicine, the researchers report that those who got a COVID vaccine were about 38% less likely to suffer a heart attack or stroke after a COVID infection in the next 8 months. Rob Stein, NPR News.
3: Serena and Venus Williams are bringing their doubles tennis partnership back to Wimbledon in less than 2 weeks. 44-year-old Serena recently returned to competition after nearly 4 years away. Venus has been competing sporadically and turns 46 tomorrow. The Williams sisters have won 14 Grand Slam titles together, including 6 at Wimbledon. Their last title together at Wimbledon came a decade ago, and the first came more than a quarter century ago. This is NPR News.
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6: And this is 90.3 KNBA. Lauren Dixon here with the afternoon music, 3:06, and looking forward to some good weather this week, and I hope you're going to keep KNBA along for the ride. We've got some good tunes to go along with that. We'll also share details in this hour about Salmon Fest and some of the wonderful bands that'll be there at the event coming in late July, early August. Getting things rolling right now. We're hearing on the way the music of Billy Strings, Nora Jones also coming up. But here's a band that's been around for a good 25 years now. And they're coming out of South Carolina. This is the indie pop band Need to Breathe with new music on KMBA, where Alaska voices are sharing a world of music.

It's a great sounding song from an artist who is a little bit more known for the speed with which he plays, Billy Strings, with a nice smooth sound. A 2024 album that brought us the tune Gild the Lily. 18 past 3 o'clock on a Tuesday afternoon with some sunshine that we hope sticks around to Salmon Fest, which is on the way, celebrating its 15th year of Fish, Love, and Music, July 31st through August 2nd, with some other great musicians on the way. Although we'd like to see Billy Strings at the event, we do have the great Daniel Donato, who's going to be at the event this year, along with Trample by Turtles, Guster, Molly Tuttle, and more. Find more band information, camping details, and festival info at salmonfestalaska.org. 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

0: Something a little familiar about the sound of that band. The group is called Almost Monday. Their new single, Living is Easy. Actually, leaving is easy. Almost Monday is new to our current music rotation, where we like to spend a little time with a band and their new release and let you get to know it over several weeks. And then we add a little bit more and keep on going. And you're welcome to add your suggestions to the radio station's playlist. I'm Lauren Dixon, and coming up, we've got an event calendar in front of us where some interesting events are on the way. People are already asking about 4th of July festivities. Is there a parade? Yes, they say there is. Everything's starting on the Delaney Park Strip, Saturday, July 4th, 10 a.m. The annual parade will start at 11 a.m. The Anchorage Pride Parade is on the way. 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Is that coming up this week? Well, no, not this weekend, the 27th. June 27th. One more note here. 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That may have piqued your interest right there. Add your voice to their survey when you visit ahfc.us/seniors. Coming up, another half hour of music with songs from Maya Sharp, the Red Clay Strays, and a new Noah Kahan record, which will get the music rolling next.
1: 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That's what we ask interesting people on our feature, Personal Records. Sopranos and White Lotus actor Michael Imperioli shares his personal records, including songs from The Smiths and Lou Reed, on the next World Cafe.
0: Don't miss out on tonight's World Cafe. It starts at 6 o'clock here on KNBA. It's 3:30 with some sunshine out there right now and expecting a little bit more of it throughout this week. This is from the new album, Great Divide, by Noah Kahan.